0: bloomer. After attending the Musicians Institute in Los Angeles, she moved to Austin, Texas, eventually releasing her breakout debut album, Mad 20s, which debuted at number one on the Americana Music Association album chart. And this spring, she released The Void, produced by Grammy winner Eric Krasno, a deeply personal album that mixes roadhouse roots rock with modern folk and blues. Please welcome back to the Mountain Stage, Taylor Ray.
1: Thank you, David. Thank you so much.

Thank you so much. Thank you, thank you. It is so lovely to be back here. My name is Taylor Ray. I am from Austin, Texas, by way of Santa Cruz, California. And I did put out a record earlier this year called The Void. And spoiler alert, it's not a collection of happy songs necessarily. And we have, there's so many incredible artists on the bill tonight. And I know it'll take you through the range of the emotional spectrum. And I'm starting us off on the very dark and moody side of that spectrum. So with that being said, this is another song off The Void about being gaslit by a narcissist.

Thank you. I'm going to do a song that I started writing in the middle of the night at the Austin airport, kind of right in the middle of COVID. There were no Ubers or Lyfts. And I was kind of freaking out. So naturally, at almost 30 years old, as a grown woman, I called my mother. And she got in the car and drove 40 minutes down to the airport. And it was very eerie. Nobody was there. No one was standing outside. And I was just kind of sitting on the curb. And I decided to make a dramatic scene that much more dramatic by pulling my guitar out and writing a sad song. And there was just this like creepy woman's voice that's like the automated, like, no curbside parking allowed, you know, loading and unloading. And so I took out my phone and did a voice memo, and I ended up using that original voice memo in this recording at the very end, where you can hear her voice saying that. So this one's called The Airport Song.

Thank you so much. If you'd like to check out the new album, it is called The Void. Thank you so much for having me again. My name is Taylor Ray, and I'm gonna end with a song called Maybe I'm the Villain. This one's about intergenerational trauma. It only gets lighter from here, guys, don't worry.

everybody. Taylor has a brand new album out called The Void, which was produced by Grammy winner Eric Krasno. It's a gorgeous sounding album. I highly recommend it. Give it up one more time for Taylor Ray. Well, it is time to welcome our singer, Julie Adams, to do a song for you now. She'll be joined today, as always, by the Mountain Stage Band. Ron Soule is the leader of the band on acoustic guitar and harmonica. Bob Thompson is at the piano. Michael Lipton on electric guitar. Steve Hill on the bass. And Ahmed Solomon is the man with the seat keeping the beat. Julie has chosen a Terry Evans song for you called Too Many Ups and Downs. Ain't that the truth? Please welcome to the Mountain Stage, Julie Adams.

Don't you know?

0: 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Give it up one more time for Julie Adams and the Mighty Capable Mountain Stage Band. 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
3: We've got some showers moving into our area that will actually help bring down the temperature. And definitely Sunday morning, you want to make sure you have an umbrella nearby, a chance of thunderstorms throughout the day. Temperatures reaching about mid-80s for a high. 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
0: 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Our next act hails from Lincoln, Nebraska, where their roots run deep in the soil of folk and Americana. Led by Noah and Chloe Ghost, along with Andrew Vagalis on bass, the Wildwoods have built a loyal following across the Midwest and beyond, with a style that blends the intimacy of front porch folk with the sweep of modern Americana. Their latest album, Dear Meadowlark, continues their rise with songs that invite listeners into a world of honesty, hope, and harmony. Making their Mountain Stage debut, please welcome the Wildwoods.
4: Thank you. This song is truly, I feel like it's a love letter to all of our family and friends back home, and I feel like it really wrapped the ending of the album up perfectly. So here's Postcards from Somewhere.

0: Well, thank you all so much. I think we just have one more song left for you tonight, but we are so honored to be here. This is so cool. I'm like shaking because this is. I'm also sweating a little bit. But the last song we're going to play for you is called I Will Follow You to Willow. It's also on our new album. Our album is titled Dear Meadow Lark, and this last song is a love song. Noah wrote it for me, and we're married. We met Andy at our wedding, if you were wondering where he came from, too.
1: True story, actually. Me and my buddy Vince Vaughn stopped by. Wow.
2: Yeah, the song's just about following your person wherever they go. The song's I Will Follow You to Willow, like Chloe said, but Willow's not, it was just a neat word, okay? I had written it down, I thought that's a neat word. But, you know, I'll follow you to Willow, I'll follow you to Burlington Coat Factory, I don't know. Wherever they go.
0: I've never been there, so.
2: We'll make it happen.

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1: 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I like them.
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1: Well, our next guest hails from Montreal and is one of Canada's most captivating singer-songwriters. A gifted multi-instrumentalist, Basha is renowned for her rare command of the auto harp, which you're about to witness. She grew up immersed in music, honing her craft in London, Ontario, where she earned an English degree before trading academia for the stage. And I'm glad she did. She started turning heads with her debut album, Oh My Darling. And since then, she's gone on to release a string of awesome albums. She's appeared on The Late Show with Stephen Colbert. She's toured with the likes of Nick Cave, Sufjan Stevens, and St. Vincent.She's received 2 Polaris Prize nods, and she's earned 5 Juno nominations. Her latest album, Basha's Palace, continues her evolution, weaving dreamlike textures with deeply personal songwriting. Making her mountain stage debut, please welcome Basha Bulat.

0: The National Weather Service in Wilmington has issued a flash flood warning for Preble County until 11:30 p.m. At 8:35 p.m., radar indicated thunderstorms producing heavy rain across the warned area. Between 2.5 and 3.5 inches of rain have fallen, with the heaviest rainfall amounts in an area between Eaton and West Alexandria. Additional rainfall amounts of 0.5 to 1 inch are possible. Flash flooding is ongoing or expected to begin shortly. Hazard: flash flooding caused by thunderstorms. Source: radar. Impact: flash flooding of small creeks and streams, urban areas, highways, streets, and underpasses, as well as other poor drainage and low-lying areas. Some locations that may experience flash flooding include Eaton, Camden, West Alexandria, Gratis, Wheatville, and Oklahoma. This includes areas along Bantas Fork. Turn around. Don't drown when encountering flooded roads. Most flood deaths occur in vehicles. To report flash flooding, go to our website at weather.gov/ILN and submit your report via social media when you can do so safely.
1: I have two little girls, 4 and 2, so my part of the show today is brought to you by grandparents. Grandma Power. Well, and this is one of those basement songs. Nothing has reminded me of how capable I am of making mistakes.

But having kids is that I've discovered they really remind you of where you came from. And a lot of people ask me about my name, Basha Bulat. What kind of name is that? Well, it's a Polish name. And I'm the first one in my family that was born in Canada. So my parents wanted to share our cultural heritage with me from a very young age. And my mother was a musician like me, so she played guitar and she played piano. She wanted me to know all about Chopin and the folk music of the Gorale people, the Highlanders in Poland. And my father's favorite music was a genre called disco polo, which sounds everything like you think it sounds like, and more. And I could not stand it growing up. But lo and behold, after my father passed, I went looking for him in all those songs. And I discovered, much to my chagrin, that I'm definitely half folky like my mom. And for all the people on the radio, I'm wearing really big red boots, so I'm half disco polo like my dad. And this is the folk song about it.

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1: Well, earlier today, I don't know if this happened anywhere else outside this incredible theater and beautiful building, but we lost power, actually. Did that happen to anyone in the audience, too? No? Well, we were kind of in the basement thinking, okay, what are we going to do if the power doesn't come back on? And nobody thought the show wouldn't go on, which was kind of such a beautiful testament to this show, which I'm so honored to be a part of, and public radio. And thank you all for coming to support live music. It's truly an honor to be here. Made me think about this song called Curtain Call that I wrote. Once again, my name is Basha Bulat. I hope I get to do this again sometime soon in beautiful West Virginia.

0: Radio. And hello to our friends listening to WUMB in Boston, Massachusetts. We're glad to have you listening, and we hope you can join us next week as guest host Connor Knighton from CBS Sunday Morning steps in, filling in for me, filling in for Kathy Mattea, to welcome The Baseball Project, featuring members of REM and the Dream Syndicate, as well as The Minus Five, a solo electric set from Bob Mould, the DB's co-founder Chris Stamey and Loose Cattle, a rock band featuring West Virginia native and Tony Award winner Michael Cerveris. 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
6: We certainly hope you are having a wonderful, wonderful 4th of July day. 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Meanwhile, we're headed back to Mountain Stage.

Basha Bulat, everybody. She will be touring in her home province of Quebec this winter. Her brand new album out on Secret City Records is called Basha's Palace. How about another round of applause for Basha Bulat, everybody? We'd like to say a special hello to you right now if you're listening over WLTR in Columbia, South Carolina, on South Carolina Public Radio.

Well, howdy again, music lovers of planet Earth. And welcome to the second hour of Mountain Stage. I'm David Mayfield, sitting in for Kathy Matea, and I'm thrilled that you joined us. We are here at the Kennedy Creative Arts Center on the campus of West Virginia University in beautiful Morgantown, West Virginia. And if you're just joining us, you will be very glad you did. Still to come, we'll hear from San Francisco's resident rocker, Chuck Prophet, and his cumbia shoes. Ever since forming in Nashville in 2005, the Steel Drivers have been shaking up the bluegrass scene with their gritty blend of tradition and soul. Celebrating their 20th anniversary as a band, and I think they've been performing on Mountain Stage from the very beginning, so we are big fans. Along the way, they've collected Americana Music Association Awards, IBMA Awards, multiple Grammy nominations, and their 2016 release, The Muscle Shoals Recordings, won the Grammy for Best Bluegrass Album. That's right. Their music has topped the Billboard Bluegrass charts. Their album, Bad For You, debuted at number one on the bluegrass charts. Their latest record, Outrun, pays tribute to founding member, the late, great Mike Henderson. Like their previous records, it's passionate, poetic, and never predictable. This is Bluegrass for the Working Man. Well, let me let them work. Please welcome back to the Mountain Stage, the Steel Drivers.

Rocket Mountain stage. I think I've lost track of how many times I personally have been here. I know a number of years ago they gave me a jacket, so I think that means I'm in the band. Which is awesome. Truly an incredible honor. We love this show. So we're going to feature some songs off our brand new record, Outrun, that came out back in May. And this next one, folks seem to be enjoying a good bit. Ladies, we wrote this one for you. A lot of our songs seem to be from the male perspective, but we thought it was time that the ladies had another song. Sneak in a few every now and again. All I'm going to say about this one is, it was justified, and he deserved it.

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1: Right there.
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0: some of our favorite subject matter. I don't know if many of you have heard us before. We're kind of known for uneasy listening music. That's where bad things happen to good people.
1: Like the Lifetime Channel.
0: Kind of like the Lifetime Channel, Richard says. Usually there's so much orneriness going on that at the end of an LP, we would put a song of redemption or a nice song of some sort. And Mr. Matt Dame over here, he and his cohorts from Muscle Shoals, Gary Baker and Greg Barnhill, came up with just a wonderful song, kind of from the perspective of the guy who is looking for one good day to build upon, and then the next way, he may be just right on his way. So hope you'll listen to this, On My Way.

you. So we sure appreciate Mountain Stage for having us back. And like David said earlier, we are celebrating our 20th anniversary this year, which is crazy. Crazy to think about. But to finish out our portion of the program, we're going to go back to that very first black record. And I think that's where we got our reputation as a bluegrass party band. So on behalf of Richard, Brent, Matt, Mike, and myself, Tammy, we thank you. And here's one. If you know it, sing along. Even though you're out there in radio land, you too can sing along. It's one called Drinking Dark Whiskey.

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0: 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California singer, songwriter, guitarist, and producer Chuck Prophet has spent four decades carving out a place as one of America's most distinctive rock and roll storytellers. From his early days with the psychedelic desert rock band Green on Red to a solo career that's earned him acclaim for his sharp lyrics, fiery guitar work, and a live show that always feels like the last one he'll ever play. A prolific writer, his songs have been covered by everyone from Solomon Burke to Heart and even the boss himself, Bruce Springsteen. And he hasn't just survived the music industry for 40 years, he's also a cancer survivor. And it was during his recovery that he found new inspiration in the vibrant rhythms of cumbia music. Teaming up with California band Quien Sabe, he's released Wake the Dead. He says his mission is to erase the space between the stage and the audience. And tonight, he's here to do just that. If you're listening in your car, pull over. Friend of Mountain Stage, Chuck Prophet and his cumbia shoes.

It's your old friend Chuck Prophet here. Please allow me to introduce my band, the Cumbia Shoes, one time. That's James DePrato on the guitar. Mario Cortez on the percussion. Jandro El Flaco Gomez on the guitar and the organ. Vicente Rodriguez back there on the drums. And Mike Anderson making it all possible on the bass guitar, everybody. We have come all the way from San Francisco, California, the cool gray city of love. And with your help tonight, we're hoping that West Virginia is going to put us on the map. All right. How about a little commotion for the Cumbia Shoes? One time.

Thanks so much, ladies and gentlemen. We're going to play another song off our latest LP, Wake the Dead. And Mr. Soundman, this next song features the Gibson J45. It's called First Came the Thunder.

Well, thank you very much. You guys want to hear another song? Yeah! All right. Well, we've come prepared. This next song is called Sally Was a Cop. I wrote this with my dear friend Alejandro Escovedo. And I'd love to tell you what this song is about, but I don't want to bum anybody out.

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0: Thank you, everybody. Thank you, Mountain Stage.
1: Chuck Prophet in his Cumbia shoes. That new album, Wake the Dead, is available from Yep Rock Records. They're so cool! Give it up one more time for Chuck Prophet in his Cumbia shoes. And keep it going for the Steel Drivers. And Taylor Ray. The Wildwoods. And Basha Bulat. And a big thank you to everybody here in Morgantown on the campus of West Virginia University. And thanks to you out there listening on the radio, because without you, well, there'd be no Mountain Stage, and that would make me sad. I hope you'll be back next week when Connor Knighton guest hosts as we welcome the Baseball Project, The Minus Five, Bob Mould, Chris Stamey, and Loose Cattle. Mountain Stage is produced by Larry Gross and Adam Harris. Senior producer is Jeff Shirley. Associate producers are John Ingram and Mallory Richards. We're engineered by Patrick Stevens, Richie Collins, Jay Lipschitz, and Greg McGowan. 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Lodging is provided by the Marriott Town Center Hotel, centrally located for the business and pleasure traveler in downtown Charleston, West Virginia. Mountain Stage was founded by Andy Ridenour, Francis Fisher, and Larry Gross. Why don't you go out and hear some live music? Wherever you are, just as soon as you can. You've been listening to Mountain Stage, live performance radio.

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2: 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It's now 10 o'clock. E-Town is coming your way, followed by American Roots. And again, enjoy this wonderful 4th of July day. 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
1: You've been enjoying Mountain Stage on 91.3 WYSO. Thank you so much for including us in your July 4th celebrations. 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

0: From E-Town Hall in the foothills of the Rocky Mountains, it's E-Town with this week's guests from Ontario, Canada, Kat Clyde, science journalist and professor Hillary Rosner, and from Chicago, now living in L.A., Eric T. Johnson from Fruit Bats. I'm Helen Forster. Please welcome Nick Forster.
1: Thank you, Helen. Thanks. Welcome, everybody. Welcome to E-Town Hall. Man, oh, man. Okay, this week, once again, we have smart and talented people coming to our show. It's cool. Kat Clyde is here with her band. Eric D. Johnson from Fruit Bats is here. And also my interview guest, Hillary Rosner, is here. She's written a book called Roam, spelled R-O-A-M, about plants and animals and insects and trees and everything being connected and reliant on each other and needing more space. Our musical guests this week have, kind of like Hillary, been paying attention to what's going on around the world. Well-traveled, they have gone to many different towns and countries with their own kind of version of storytelling and their own songwriting. It's brave work that they do, honest work, and they're both really good at it. Kat Clyde is here from her native Ontario in Canada, along with her band. They'll be out in a little while. Our first guest grew up in Illinois. He has moved around. He's lived in Seattle and Portland, and now lives in L.A. He's been writing and recording for a long time. In fact, there was a 20-year retrospective compilation record that came out a few years ago. He was a member of the Shins for a few years. He's a co-founder of the band Bonnie Light Horseman. He's written music for film and television. He's done voiceover work. He's curated sets at the Newport Folk Festival, and not surprisingly, he has a new record out. It's called The Landfill, and we're very excited to have him here for his first visit. Please help me welcome Eric D. Johnson from Fruit Bats.

Okay, I was told when I tune not to banter while I tune, which is my natural inclination, so you have to just watch me awkwardly tune, and then I'll come back to the banter. I don't even have any banter. Here's the song.

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0: Welcome, Eric. 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What a great singer. I forget what a versatile and what incredible range you
1: have. Just a loud
0: You're
1: man.
0: A loud singer. Yeah. Yeah. No, it served you well. I really want to congratulate you. You've been so productive. You made so many records in so many configurations. You've been busy for a long time.
1: Yeah, it's better than staring into the void.
0: So. Yeah. I'm always curious about how these kind of journeys start, though. And I know there is a place called the Old Town School of Folk Music in Chicago that I'm familiar with, but I know you worked there and taught there, and that must have been part of your formative journey.
1: Yeah, it was a place where it was like started in the 1950s. And it was very folky in that A Mighty Wind kind of way in some ways. And but there was a little bit of a generation of like, and then I guess this was like the late 90s, not to date myself. Yeah. But it was like me and Andrew Bird and a few other people like were working there like as teachers, and you could like leave and then come back. It was kind of a dream.
0: It was a good day job.
1: It was a good day job.
0: Yeah.
1: And then you're teaching songs in this like repertoire way. So you're like learning songs really from the inside out. So it was also this like kind of natural song exploder, sort of be like, how do songs work? So, and then also it's a group class. So you're sort of performing for 25 people. So
0: boot camp for a singer songwriter.
1: Yeah, yeah. I was like learning the ins and outs of songs.
0: Were you writing songs then already?
1: Yeah. I mean, I had been writing songs and had a band, but I think I honed some things there.
0: And I heard the story about how you were making cassette tapes and you just wrote Fruit Bats on one of the cassettes as kind of like a joke.
1: Yes, a joke punk band name.
0: But it lasted.
1: Yeah, it's come to haunt me for.
0: Yeah. But as creatures, fruit bats are cool. Flying foxes, right?
1: They're super cool.
0: They're super cool and probably endangered.
1: I don't know. Like, I think there's a lot of. I mean, I've learned about fruit bats now. Yeah. at one point, we overtook fruit bats as the number one Google search.
0: Really?
1: So we beat the animal.
0: Oh,
1: which,
0: yeah. Once again, the human beats the animal.
1: Yeah, it's kind of dumb. I didn't mean to. But.
0: I love the fact that the mystery was sort of revealed and you saw this pathway in front of you that was like, yeah, I can write songs and I can play and I can be in bands, I can make recordings. I know you've been doing some film work and scoring for films, which is an entirely different skill.
1: Yeah, that's a completely different muscle.
0: Yeah.
1: Then when you're done doing that and you make an album, it's very freeing.
0: Yeah.
1: It's like when you take your swimsuit off in the pool or something and you're like...
0: I should also
1: I'm not
0: mention-
1: sure if that's the right analogy, but...
0: I can relate.
1: Yeah.
0: I can relate. This is probably a good time to also mention that you were a big Deadhead.
1: Yes.
0: Speaking of swimming naked. And
1: yeah. Yeah. Yes, I was.
0: Yeah.
1: And still am,
0: and still
1: I guess.
0: Are, yeah.
1: Yeah, yeah.
0: Yeah, and it led you to yet another series of collaborations because you worked a little bit with Phil Lesh and crossed paths with Bob Weir and you're in that world.
1: Yeah, like Grateful Dead was just good songwriting too. Like Robert Hunter was a great songwriter. So
0: yeah.
1: I kind of came at it from that angle and somehow that world sort of adopted me a little bit, which is cool.
0: Well, it's just, again, there's a kind of musical curiosity and respect for the song that I think carries you a long way. I know for a period of time you were in the band The Shins. You referred to that as kind of a game-changing experience.
1: Well, I was really broke at the time. So it was kind of like, here's like an actual job in music rather than like a struggly thing. It was similar to, like I was saying, it was like climbing into James Mercer's amazing songs and just kind of like hearing how someone else works once again from kind of the inside out was very cool.
0: Yeah. Well, it's an enviable situation to have the kind of skills and circle of friends and opportunities to be creative in an ongoing way. I just have great respect for people who've charted their own course because it's total improvisation. You're just making it up as you go along. And if you have a long run, that means you're doing a lot of stuff right, which is cool. I mentioned that you got another record. Is it the 12th Fruit Bats record now, something like that?
1: Well, might be the 13th.
0: 13th, okay.
1: Yeah.
0: Congrats on that. I also want to mention, I think you got a good hike in today.
1: Yeah, I'm a little sunburned, I think.
0: But are you somebody, when you're on tour, do you try to look for natural scenes to reset and pay attention to birds and clouds and stuff?
1: If I can, yeah. I like to get to the ocean, any body of water I can, or like a mountain or something like that.
0: Yeah. Well, listen, I'm glad. I'm happy we can offer whatever it is that you need to keep yourself healthy as you're touring. It took us a long time. I'm glad we finally figured out a way to get you here to E-Town and look forward to playing and hearing more music.
1: Yeah, happy to be here.
0: All right, well, welcome back. It's Eric T. Johnson from Fruit Bats.
1: Thank you. Okay, so I'm going to play this song, this single, and this is the first time I've ever played it in front of anybody. So...

0: It's Eric G. Johnson from Fruit Bats. Latest record is called The Landfill, from Chicago, now living in L.A. He will be back. Play a lot more music later on in the show.
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0: I'm Nick Forster. You are listening to E-Town. Eric D. Johnson from Fruit Bats will be back later to play some more music. And coming up, Cat Clyde is here with her band, direct from Ontario. They will be out soon. Right now, it's the E-Town interview. This week, my guest is Hilary Rosner. She's a science journalist, professor, and a world traveler who's written a new book called Rome. That's R-O-A-M. Wild Animals and the Race to Repair Our Fractured World. She is, as I mentioned before, a professor, science journalist, currently teaching at the University of Colorado. Please welcome to E-Town, Hilary Rosner. Welcome.
5: Hello.
0: It's cool just reading your book because you went all over the place looking at wild animals and wild places. And you wrote that you were starting this project in order to find signs of hope amidst all the bad news. So how'd you do?
5: I did find some hope, actually. Yeah.
0: There's a part of your premise that's kind of obvious, that humans are the problem.
5: My hope for this book was to sort of make us see that our human infrastructure and the way we have built our world works for us and makes things easier for us, but at the expense of most other species on the planet. So yeah. It's not necessarily that there's like something inherently bad about us, but it's just that we don't really think about any other species when we are changing the face of the earth.
0: Yeah. And I know one of your focuses is about connecting habitats. And am I right that you said something like it's 125,000 acres? It's sort of a minimum amount for a quasi self-sustaining ecosystem.
5: Yeah, like a sort of minimum intact landscape that they talk about. And I think it is right around that size that you're talking
0: about. But a big part of what you're also talking about is connecting multiple versions of those.
5: Yeah, and also because with climate change, a lot of the areas that we have set aside to protect certain species are not actually going to be able to sustain them. And so those species are going to need to move. And around the world, most of the protected areas are not connected to one another.
0: Yeah. And when you say they're going to have to move, sometimes it means moving up in altitude or moving just where the climate won't be so extreme.
5: Yeah, I mean, it could be moving up in altitude. It could be moving up in latitude. It could just be moving somewhere that has more of what they need. It's not usually going to be moving south.
0: Yeah. There are a couple of examples in our human history where humans had to kind of get out of the picture, one of which is in Chernobyl. But the other one was COVID-19, where suddenly a whole bunch of stuff stopped and nature adapted to that as well.
5: Yeah, there's a great story that I love that I wrote about in my book, which took place in Italy. So Italy was, if we remember, the country that had like the most massive COVID lockdown. What they found was in this one area of the Alps, bears ranged far and wide. They kind of, you can imagine these bears emerging from hibernation right as everything had shut down and just going like,
0: Where is everybody?
5: Where are all the people? Yeah. And you think like how bummed must they have been when all the people came back out a couple months later, right?
0: Yeah.
5: But without people there, they did. Like there were lots more reports of bears kind of getting very close to people's houses and all kinds of things.
0: I think all over the world there was like crazy wildlife sightings in the middle of cities. And I know that you do talk about a few good stories, like there's some connectivity you also celebrate where the elephant habitats in parts of Africa where there's a sort of a corridors that are being created on behalf of those opportunities for connection.
5: Yeah. And I mean, you asked me about hope before. Like, I did find a lot of hope, and often it was in the people who were on the ground doing things, working to build those corridors in whatever small way they can.
0: Yeah, there's a lot of characters in your book that are absolutely dedicated, whether it's Costa Rica or Elephant Habitat or whatever it is, and they've become passionate about this one thing, and they're really determined to make a difference, which is inspiring.
5: Those people were actually the most hopeful people that I met, too, which is kind of cool.
0: That's slightly counterintuitive, because I bet it's really hard. And really hard to feel like you're making a difference.
5: I think it's really hard to be in it, but also, like, you can see the difference that you make. Like, you can kind of see when your little actions start to add up.
0: So what's your hope that the book is going to actually impact or change people's minds or change behavior or change policy?
5: I mean, all of those would be great. My smaller hope is just that everyone can try to shift their thinking a little bit and try to think about the way the world looks from the point of view of another creature. So, like, we toss around this phrase, bird's eye view, but how often do we actually look at the world, see it as a bird sees it? Even just the animals in our backyard, they wake up in the morning, and what do they do? What do they need? And where is it? And what's standing in their way of getting it?
0: You tell the story about the coyote in Central Park, and it's sort of a great analogy for us, which is nature is everywhere, even in the cities, and we can have a new appreciation for and an understanding of the natural world that surrounds us, that we're a part of, and that we can do a better job at taking care of.
5: Absolutely. I mean, I keep coming back to this idea of coexistence, right? Yeah. Like, we need to find ways to coexist with all of these other species that live on Earth, whether that's in the wide open spaces or in our cities.
0: Yeah. Well, we have some work to do as humans. Music can help, I know.
5: Absolutely, yes, music can help.
0: Well, listen, Hillary, thank you for stopping by. Congratulations on the book. I know it was a big project, took you a long time. It's a cool story. I was happy to read your book.
5: Great, thank you so much for having
0: Thanks
5: me.
0: Thanks for being here. That's Hillary Rosner, science journalist, author, professor. I'm Nick Forster. This is E-Town Fruit Bats. Eric D. Johnson from Fruit Bats is going to be back to play some more music in a little while. Right now, Kat Clyde is here. She grew up out in the country in Ontario. She started playing guitar as a teen, but she was always a singer. In college, she met a lot of musicians. And soon after she released her first record, she's also a nature lover who has found a way to expand her native habitat and move forward in this world as a young person, which is not easy. She's just released her fourth full-length record. It's called Mud, Blood, Bone. And she's on tour with her band in the U.S. Please help me welcome, also for her first visit, Kat Clyde.

0: Cat Clyde, welcome to E-Town. That's a mighty big sound you get out of such a little guitar.
1: Oh, well, thank you.
0: It's great. Love that.
1: I also love it. I feel like I'm a little person, and I wanted a little guitar that fit. You know, a lot of guitars are just so big and heavy.
0: Right. But it's cool. You've got ergonomics as part of your plan.
1: Yeah.
0: It's got to fit.
1: I mean, it's got to be sustainable, you know?
0: Yeah, right. Well, listen, I just want to say, what a great singer and what a great player. So good to have you here.
1: Oh, thank you so
0: really
1: much.
0: Really enjoy your singing and your songwriting, too.
1: Thank you.
0: Am I right that you grew up in the country?
1: That's right.
0: And your grandfather played the fiddle?
1: That's right.
0: And your first gig was in some weird little community center called The Hall?
1: You got your facts straight.
0: Okay, cool. What would do, is that as cool as I imagined it was? This, like, a building that where people could come and, like, see a movie or hear a show or whatever?
1: I mean, it was for being a kid. Like, there wasn't a lot going on. The only way to spend time was, like, hiking out into the woods and, like, smashing bottles and, you know, doing whatever. So it was a lot of fun.
0: I lived in the country, but I don't think I smashed a lot of bottles.
1: Okay.
0: And when you went to college, were you like a country person or were you already cool by the time you went to college?
1: Oh, I was born cool, baby.
0: Yeah. I kind of suspected that. I also read somewhere that, you know, as a young musician, like Lead Belly blew your mind.
1: Oh, yeah. That really was a portal for me, a doorway for music. And it just felt like so insane to me that something, you know, recorded almost 100 years prior was like in the room with me and I could feel it like I was there. It was a really amazing experience.
0: Yeah. And did you learn about his life when you were, you know, a budding musician and a teenager? Did you say, well, I'm going to check this guy out? Oh, he was in Angola prison for murder. I see. Yeah.
1: I mean, he did finagle himself out of prison by playing his music, which I think is pretty cool.
0: He sang his way out of jail. Yeah. That's cool.
1: Yeah.
0: Was it in high school or in college where you found other musicians or people who shared that kind of sensibility?
1: It was in college.
0: Yeah.
1: I'd not really like met a lot of people that shared interests before that point. So. Yeah.
0: And then shortly after college, you made your first record. You start recording. You go to Quebec. Mm-hmm. And then COVID happens. Mm-hmm. And that's a little break in the action for you.
1: Mm-hmm. Yeah, it was much needed. I needed that time. I'd been touring really hardcore. I did this like 3.5 month tour with like 4 days off in the whole tour. And I was feeling pretty insane, feeling like maybe this is not for me.
0: Yeah. I understand. And I ask most Canadian musicians who come, but the government of Canada can be pretty generous for artists when they're getting started. There can be opportunities for financial support or tour support or other things. Did you benefit from anything like that as a Canadian?
1: Absolutely. And I still do. I feel like it really helps me, you know, the cost of hotels and food and everything and gas has all been on the rise and it's not easy to, you know, make that sustainable sometimes, but I get support from grants, which is extremely helpful for me.
0: Again, I have great admiration for just absorbing the depth and the roots of the music that inspires you. I don't know. That's about all. Anything else you want to, are you excited about something that's coming up for you?
1: I'm excited about everything. I feel like I'm in a really great place. I feel like I'm surrounded by really wonderful people. I feel supported. I feel a ton of gratitude. Yeah. And I just released a new record, which is really fun. And yeah, it feels really good.
0: Great. Well, I'm so happy. And I hope you'll come back next time you make a record and we'll keep in touch.
1: Love it.
0: All right. Let's start by hearing some more music.
1: Okay, great.
0: Please welcome back along with your band, Cat Clyde.
1: Thank you.

0: That's Kat Clyde, along with her band Sam Peterson on the guitar, Mike Bear on the drums, Aaron Kawaja on the bass. Latest record is called Mud, Blood, Bone. Kat Clyde.
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0: I'm Nick Forster. You are listening to E-Town. I want to say hello to folks who are hearing E-Town right now on stations like KBRW 91.9 in Barrow, Alaska, on WUMB in Boston, Massachusetts, and on KSRQ 90.1 FM in Three River Falls, Minnesota. Thanks for tuning in. As always, if you want some more information about any of our guests this week, you want to find out how to get tickets to a live show or find out exactly what our guests look like, you can do all that and much more at etown.org. There's also, as Helen mentioned, there's our YouTube channel, podcasts, all that stuff, social media floating around that some people pay attention to. Okay. I feel like our guests have some stuff in common, including the fact that they are humans and wild animals speak to them in various ways, and they're trying to improvise ways of making it in this world, and their habitats are changing because all of our habitats are changing. And I love that both our musical guests are nature lovers and also folks who pay attention and respect other cultures and history. With that in mind, would you please help me welcome back right now Eric D. Johnson from Fruit Bats.
4: My dog passed away last year, and I wrote a song about him. And so this is kind of about nature. It actually really is, because so he was a Mexican street dog, and he had been completely wild when we got him. And then he became like a little princely duke really quickly. This is like a hero song about a little scruffy. He wasn't that little, he was medium. About a 40-pound little friend.

Okay, we're gonna do a song with the band, and thanks everybody for being here. And thanks E-Town for having me.

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1: We have time for one more song. We're going to get everybody out here and do one more number for you right now. This is something that you never know how it's going to come out, but these guys picked this song. I think they've done well. I want to thank all our guests. First, thanks to Hillary Rosner, my interview guest, and her new book called Rome, available wherever Patagonia is sold. Thanks to Kat Clyde and her band coming from Ontario, Canada. Eric D. Johnson from Fruit Bats. The House Band, the E-Tones, and Helen, all of our engineers and our volunteers. Is a good one. I'm Nick Forster. I hope you can be with us next week right here in E-Town.

0: Scott Clyde, Eric D. Johnson, Helen the E-Tones. Thanks to all of you. We'll see you next time. Thanks so much.
1: This is a production of E-Town.
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1: 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Our partners are the New Orleans Jazz National Historical Park and Jean Lafitte National Historical Park for a live concert honoring the Library of Congress's American Folklife Center, now in its 50th year. Let's roll with the boss man of the Mother-in-Law Lounge, my friend and bon vivant jazz trumpeter, Kermit Robbins, and his barbecue swingers.

Oh, my mom is Atticus and Pasolini.

0: Creole musician Cedric Watson on vocals and fiddle, or Le Violon with La Bande de la Prison, The Prison Bars, a sad waltz, if ever there was one. And we are back with Cajun music from accordionist Bruce Desgrippons when American Roots returns.
1: The overstressed and overwhelmed couple in Greg Hurwitz's latest book thought they had a perfect AI humanoid caretaker to solve their problems.
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0: This is American Roots. Cajun accordionist and singer Bruce Desgrippons has roots in rural Avoyelles Parish, but grew up in New Orleans. For 40 years, he's played once weekly, now monthly, doing a fado do dance at Tipitina's nightclub. From a young age, he was captivated by the Cajun French language and heritage, and has been a passionate advocate for French Louisiana culture through his music, much of which he composes himself. Bruce starts with his song, Hommage aux récolteurs, honoring the farmers.

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0: Courtney, and it's Bruce Desgrippons with the upbeat dance song Marksville Two-Step, named for his parents' hometown in Avoyelles Parish, Louisiana. The band members are Jim Markway on bass, Mike Barra drums, and Gina Forsyth fiddle. This July 4th, American Roots was produced at the School of Liberal Arts at Tulane University with support from the New Orleans Jazz National Historical Park, Jean Lafitte National Historical Park, the National Endowment for the Arts, the New Orleans Tourism and Cultural Fund, and Jim Hart in Chicago. I'm Nick Spitzer, and this is American Roots from PRX, Public Radio Exchange.
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0: Jeffrey Broussard and the Creole Cowboys, the song Hard to Stop, live from the French Quarter in New Orleans, celebrating the 50th anniversary of the American Folklife Center. 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
0: This is American Roots, celebrating the 4th of July weekend with a concert series for the American Folklife Center's 50th anniversary. Next up, it's children's music specialist Jeanette Downing on guitar and vocals with the noted Louisiana Roots music producer Scott Billington on harmonica and vocals, performing songs originally recorded in the 1930s for the Library of Congress by father and son team John and Alan Lomax. First, a take on Zydeco et Pasale, Snap Beans and No Salt, from Jeanette's album of music for children. She added some lyrics, calling it My Little Snap Bean. Here live from the New Orleans Jazz National Historical Park,

0: bleed my time back up. 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
1: It had to be the devil, one of the Bentonia bluesman Jimmy Duck Holmes' signature songs, live at the American Folklife Center's 50th anniversary concert in the French Quarter. 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
5: The overstressed and overwhelmed couple in Greg Hurwitz's latest book thought they had a perfect AI humanoid caretaker to solve their problems.
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1: I'm Nick Spitzer. This is American Roots. Louis Michaud is known for playing fiddle and singing with his brother Andre Michaud in the Grammy-winning Cajun band The Lost Bayou Ramblers. But in 2023, Louis released his first solo album, Rêve de Troubadour, The Troubadour's Dream, and started touring under his own name. Michaud's music pushes the boundaries of Louisiana French music tradition, including elements like synths and samples. On stage for the American Folklife Center's 50th anniversary concert in New Orleans' French Quarter, it's Louis Michaud and Swamp Magic with an Austin Peay song called T'as fini de me voir, You're Done Seeing Me, live on American Roots.

near my sea. We're gonna do a song by one of the most well-known Louisiana songwriters, Lead Belly. This is something that was covered by Nirvana.

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0: Louis Michel and Swamp Magic with a song about his family and their horse, La Jument de Michel. It's about time for me to get out of the saddle to say that American Roots is produced in collaboration with colleagues in the School of Liberal Arts at Tulane University and with support from the New Orleans Jazz and John Lafitte National Historical Parks in South Louisiana, the National Endowment for the Arts, the New Orleans Tourism and Culture Fund, and Jim Hart in Chicago. 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Our American Roots team included Olivia Bruslowski, Lauren Callahan, Steve Martin, Reggie Morris, and Rachel Orter. Special thanks to John Fenn and Andrea Decker of the Library of Congress's American Folklife Center, Matt Hampsey of the New Orleans Jazz National Historical Park, the Historic New Orleans Collection, the New Foundation, and our highly knowledgeable colleagues at the National Council for the Traditional Arts, Blaine Wade, Madeline Ramez, Colleen Arnerich, and Eric Harris, who recorded the festival. 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Until that time, I'm Nick Spitzer for American Roots from PRX, Public Radio Exchange. 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

0: BBC World Service, it's 5 hours GMT. Welcome to Weekend with Julian Worricker. President Trump has been speaking at a celebration to mark the 250th anniversary of US independence. He returned to one of his favourite themes of recent days.
1: Our warriors did not fight communism on battlefields across the world, only to have that menace rear its ugly head right back here in America. We're not going to let it happen.
0: Mali's army says it's repelled attacks by Islamist militants and their separatist Tuareg allies in several areas across the country. And our reporter speaks to the classical violinist and composer Nigel Kennedy.

0: Good morning. It's 2 o'clock.
1: BBC World Service, it's 6 hours GMT. Welcome to Weekend with Julian Worricker. Coming up on the programme, fireworks in Washington and a speech by President Trump to mark the 250th anniversary of US independence.
2: This is the land of liberty, and this is a flag that's the banner of the most extraordinary, most exceptional, most incredible nation ever to exist on the face of the earth.
1: Also, could stormy weather play havoc with a heavyweight clash at the World Cup between co-hosts Mexico and England? 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
4: BBC News with Emily Thomas. President Trump has delivered a major speech to mark the 250th anniversary of America's independence from Britain at a weather-disrupted gala in Washington. The largely history-focused address did include some political moments. The Salute to America gala on the National Mall had been delayed for hours due to the threat.

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1: To Mandra's points about finding a balanced relationship with risk ringing in my ears when it comes to all of this. But I think the key is to sort of how do you preserve the benefits? There are positives to social media. How do you preserve those but crack down on manipulative or abusive behaviour by the platforms? And my answer to that, to be honest, is to give more power to the consumer. And one idea that's been put on the table in the EU, at least, is that you allow people to port their accounts between different platforms. So at the click of the button, you can say, I don't like this platform anymore, I'm going to go to another one. And you take your network with you. I mean, that seems to me like the right direction, where you give the power to the users themselves.
2: A little bit how you, in theory, can move your purchase of energy from one company to another.
1: Exactly.
2: At the click of a button. You might advocate the same for social media.
1: Or an insurance policy or something, exactly. Those are now meant to be super easy, so you have a proper competitive market. I don't see why you shouldn't apply the same principles to social media.
2: Could that work?
3: But the problem is, isn't it, that does rely on all your friends going with you. I mean, I often think platforms as, it's a bit like having a local pub or a cafe where you go to meet your friends, and you can find yourself saying, why are we in this pub? This pub is horrible. There's a much nicer one down the road with a view of some boats, for example. But if all your friends are like, yeah, but we like this pub for whatever reason, then you're faced with the choice of, do I hang out with my friends or do I go to a different platform? It's interesting that, obviously, with the generations, people move about to different platforms.
2: Yeah.
3: So Facebook is nothing anymore, and now it's all Snapchat and so on.
2: If you say so. Yes. you're with Weekend from the BBC World Service. The news in a moment.
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1: BBC World Service, it's 7 hours GMT. Welcome to Weekend with Julian Morica. Coming up, fireworks in Washington and a speech by President Trump to mark the 250th anniversary of US independence.
2: This is the land of liberty, and this is a flag that's the banner of the most extraordinary, most exceptional, most incredible nation ever to exist on the face of the earth.
1: Also, we'll be live in Iran, where a public holiday is being observed to mark the funeral of the country's former Supreme Leader. And the violinist Nigel Kennedy, once regarded as an enfant terrible of classical music, tells us why he hates that term.
3: Beethoven would have given me a slap in the face if I'd have called him classical. He was trying to get away from that.
1: That's all coming up here on Weekend after the world news.
4: BBC News with Emily Thomas. President Trump has delivered a major speech to mark the 250th anniversary of America's independence from Britain at a weather-disrupted gala in Washington. The largely history-focused address did include some political moments, including a vow to continue protecting Americans' right to bear arms and mentions of his own achievements in office. He also spoke of America's military and economic power.
2: Our rise to being the world's strongest and most powerful nation was no accident of history. We rebuilt our military in my first term. We used it a little bit in our, actually I should say third term, but I won't do that because I don't want any controversy. But we use it and we've had tremendous success. You look at Venezuela, you look at Iran, we wiped it out, wiped out their military.
4: The Salute to America Gala on the National

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1: If that makes any sense, like you grew up, you speak the language and you enjoy it. And obviously, the outsider looking at you will be thinking, you don't look French. You don't have like a presentable French qualities. And this can be said to different people that is not just French, but like Nigerian or Irish.
2: Time is tight, and I just wanted to ask one last, final, rather practical question. Do you put football on the stage?
1: Yeah, absolutely.
2: Isn't that difficult?
1: Yeah, it's...
2: Won't the ball run off into the audience?
1: Yeah, but the cast we have, well, they're excellent players. You know, their touches, we've been rehearsing their touches every single day.
2: In each case, and you're a footballer of some acclaim yourself, so you help with that. Good. Well, I'm glad we've sorted that out. Listen, thank you so much for coming in.
1: Yeah.
2: It's great to have you with us. And just time for me to say thanks to Tamandra and to Jeremy for your company throughout the programme. And thank you for listening to this edition of Weekend, the programme back at the same time next Saturday. The news coming up next here on the BBC World Service.
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5: From our own correspondent after the news, the devastation after Venezuela's earthquakes.
6: All but two of the towers had collapsed, prompting one survivor to describe them as cages of death. Those that were still standing looked ready to fall if hit with a big enough aftershock.
5: Born on the 4th of July, but what does the United States mean today?
7: For 250 years, the dream, that intoxicating promise of a better, richer, and freer life, has been central to my nation's identity, that in America, anything is possible. But in recent years, the dream seems to be fading.
5: And the new government charging full speed ahead in Budapest.
8: This is usually what Hungarians call the cucumber season, when nothing much happens in politics. But this year, one special session of parliament follows another. The pace is frenetic.
5: All that on From Our Own Correspondent with me, James Kamarasamy, after this bulletin of BBC World News.
9: BBC News with Emily Thomas. President Trump has delivered a major speech to mark the 250th anniversary of American independence at a weather-disrupted gala in Washington. The largely history-focused address did include some political moments, including an attack on communists. Our North America correspondent, Howell Griffith, says this was his second attack in as many days on what he called communism.
10: He described it as a cancer which affected the country and pleaded with people not to follow it. Now, that was another attack on his opponents on the Democratic side of the House, painting Democrats, particularly maybe progressive left-leaning ones who've had successes in primaries recently, as communists, even though they're not members of a communist party, don't follow communist ideals, but clearly trying to paint his opponents in a way that maybe those who are undecided in the middle of American politics to stay away from them.
9: Both the Ukrainian and the Russian presidents have used the US Independence Day to talk to Donald Trump on the eve of an important NATO summit in Turkey. Earlier, Moscow warned that a massive Ukrainian air attack on St. Petersburg and its ports would not go unanswered. Crowds of Iranians are attending the second day of funeral ceremonies for the former supreme leader, Ayatollah Ali Khamenei, killed at the beginning of the US-Israeli war. Prayers have also been said for his wife and granddaughter. The

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1: Everything, family, church, and a sense of belonging. But Appiah refused to choose between his sexual identity and his belief. For him, it's been a long and painful quest to find a church that has room for both. 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
0: 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Coming up next on WYSO, it's great music with Rise When the Rooster Crows.

Good Sunday morning, everybody. Hope you're doing good out there. My name is Chloe Maynor. You're listening to Rise from the Rooster Crows here on WYSO and Novaphonic.fm. It's America's birthday this weekend. Hope you're practicing some sort of independence out there. And, you know, I was thinking about doing a theme about this weekend, and then I decided not to. I don't usually do themes anyway, but wasn't really motivated to do so. So we're just going to roll with whatever's in my head this morning. I hope we share some of the things that are in our heads, intermingling in our heads among us. And just like always, we started off with a song called Rise When the Rooster Crows. That one was with the Dixie Clodhoppers. That recording was made way back in the 1930s. And we're going to have some bluegrass gospel numbers here to kick us off on this 2-hour journey, this 2-hour road trip that we're on here this morning.

And we're going to begin that with Flattin' Scruggs. This is a gospel tune called I'm Working on a Road from the record Foggy Mountain Gospel. Enjoy.

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1: Thanks for tuning in to Rise When the Rooster Crows this morning. I'm your host, Chloe Maynor. We had a little gospel roundup there toward the beginning of this show, and celebrating some of the bluegrass greats, the bluegrass gospel all-time greats. The last guy we heard from was Jim Reeves with We Thank Thee from 20 Songs of Inspiration. And before that, the Stanley Brothers Gathering Flowers for the Master's Bouquet. That's always been one of my favorites, and that's from 16 greatest gospel hits of the Stanley Brothers. Waiting at the Gates, Ricky Skaggs and Kentucky Thunder from Soldier of the Cross. There's a Roundup in the Sky from Sons of the Pioneers from the Country Music Hall of Fame collection. Just a Little Talk with Jesus by Bill Monroe from his record, I Saw the Light, and we started off with Flat and Scruggs, I'm Working on a Road. And transitioning out of our gospel portion of the program this morning, we're going to listen to something a little different. This is Ted Hawkins. This was recorded in 1982 from his record, Watch Your Step, Bring It Home, Daddy.

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1: 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My name is Chloe, and the last one you heard was from the Mammals, upstate New York's finest. That was House Carpenter and Pipeline from their record Evolver. Came out a while ago, but it's been a good run with the Mammals in their different iterations. We like to play them here on the show. And pretty new one from Olivia Rodrigo. She's really turning some heads from her record, You Seem Pretty Sad for a Girl So in Love. That was Maggots for Brains. Before that, this is Lorelei from Box for Buddy, Box for Star. Where's Your Love Now is the name of that track. Kalawati from Shankar Jakishan. That was from a super cool record called 10 Ragas to a Disco Beat that came out a couple years ago from various artists. And we started off that run with Ted Hawkins, Bring It Home, Daddy. And here we go. Let's keep going. Wednesday, knocking my socks off here for the last year or so. This is Townies from their record Bleeds. Got to see them last weekend at the Nelsonville Music Festival. And woo-wee, what a band. Check them out. Here's Wednesday.

Can I do a song that is as old as the hills and has the oldest flavor? As Betsy said, it's a sad, sad, sad, mournful song. When I get done with it, it'll be pitiful.

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0: 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It's 7 o'clock and you're listening to Rise When the Rooster Crows. I'm your host, Chloe Maynor. Happy to be here with you this morning. We just had an hour of music and we'll have one more. Thank you very much. We just heard a new one from Kevin Morby from his record Little Wide Open. That was Badlands. And before that, a live one from Ola Bell Reed, Undone in Sorrow from Rising Sun Melodies. I love that live audience clap at the end. It sounds like there's about 10 people in the room. Wish I would have been one of them. And a new duo from Beck and Sierra Farrell. That was Ride Lonesome. Yeah, that was a single that came out recently. And we started off that little set with Townies from Wednesday. Right here on WYSO.
1: Hello, I'm Vic McCunis. 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
1: Here we are, Sunday morning on Rise When the Rooster Crows on WYSO and Novaphonic.fm. My name is Chloe Maynor. Happy to be here with you. And we've been spinning out all over the place, and we've got some more to go. And I am honored. I'm honored to be your DJ this morning. We just heard from Gillian Welch, Elvis Presley Blues from Time the Revelator, Bowling Green from the Kasoy Sisters from Bowling Green and other folk songs, Uncle Earl Sugar Babe from She Waits for Night, Jesse Wells, Won't You Come Out Tonight from his record Masks Off, Greg Freeman before that, Right Before the Last Waves from his record, I Looked Out. And we started off that set with the brilliant and the beautiful Cameron Winter, Try As I May, from his solo record, Heavy Metal. Cameron Winter is also the frontman for the band Geese. Highlight of my life to listen to these amazing young people play music. Strange music, for sure, but strange and beautiful is where it's at. All right. Wild Bill Jones from Charlie Parr from his record Rooster. That's what we're listening to next right here on WYSO. Enjoy.

0: Hello, Lindsey Young here, your host of Louisiana Byways right here on WISO. Join me at 12 noon on Sundays for a lazy river ride through time and space as we delve into the music and culture of the one and only Bayou State. From Cajun to Zydeco, rockabilly to blues, we'll roam the Louisiana byways and backwaters, exploring the myriad musical connections between the Sabine and Mississippi rivers and beyond.
1: That's right. Stick around all day today, really, for some really cool local music programming. We're so lucky to have Lindsey Young here, my pal, to take us south for the sweet music of Louisiana Byways. Check it out. We just heard from Dirk Powell from his new record, really cool new record called Wake. That was Tomorrow We Sail. Michael Hurley before that. Oh, my stars, Michael Hurley. That was from Snotgrass. Aldous Harding, Train on the Island, from a record of the same title. And we started off that set with Charlie Parr, Wild Bill Jones. We got a few more for you. Here's Anna and Elizabeth, Father Neptune, from their self-titled record.

wonderful and haunting number on the fretless banjo from Nora Brown. That was Darling Cora from her record Cinnamon Tree. A brand new one from Ken Pomeroy, who I love. Got to see her live recently and really excited for her new record that's coming out. And this is a little taste. Late for the Sky is the name of that one. Before that, the Styrofoam Winos. We rocked out a little bit Midwestern style. That was Pearls from their new record Any River. And one from all the way back in 2018. That was Magnolia from the duo of Joan Shelley and Julia Purcell from the record Rivers and Vessels. Pretty Sarah from the duo of Gene Ritchie and Doc Watson, legendary. And we started off that set with Anna and Elizabeth, Father Neptune. Hope everybody has an amazing Sunday. Thanks for tuning in. 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
4: I'm Windsor Johnston with these headlines. President Trump headlined the nation's 250th birthday in Washington, D.C. last night. After a weather delay, Trump called this the start of a new golden age of America. He praised the military, honored veterans, and brought the Artemis II astronauts on stage. The president also used his speech to reiterate his campaign themes, including attacks on Democrats and a push for his voter ID proposal. The celebration wrapped up with a massive fireworks display over the National Mall. A powerful typhoon is taking aim at Guam and the northern Mariana Islands. Forecasters say the storm could reach the equivalent of a Category 5 hurricane. I'm Windsor Johnston, NPR News in Washington.

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1: 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Summer continues hot and humid today. Shower and thunderstorm chances.
2: I'm Windsor Johnston with these headlines. World leaders are heading to Ankara for this week's NATO summit. The two-day meeting in Turkey opens on Tuesday with President Trump joining leaders from the alliance. Top issues include defense spending, continued support for Ukraine, and the future of the organization. Millions of Americans remain under heat alerts across parts of the East and South. Forecasters say dangerous heat and humidity will continue into this week. Emergency crews are battling dozens of large wildfires across the West. The Aspen Acres fire in Colorado has burned more than 85,000 acres and destroyed more than 160 structures. The fire remains uncontained. I'm Windsor Johnston, NPR News in Washington.

0: I can't help it. I want to scream, my dear love. God has sent you just for me. Roberto Perez is listening and can't hold back tears. I am Mexican and I am feeling everything this country feels. And the mariachis bring out everything we have inside us.
1: Porque somos mexicanos y queremos a todo el mundo. A todo el mundo queremos.
0: Because we're Mexican and we love everyone.
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0: That day, they play all night, still the guardians of one of Mexico's most sacred trinities, tequila, mariachis, and football. Peter Peralta, NPR News, Guadalajara, Mexico.
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9: Very warm and humid again today with shower and thunderstorm chances. Broadcasting from the Union Schoolhouse, this is 91.3 WYSO Yellow Springs, 9 o'clock.

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2: 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Showers and thunderstorms possible today. Very warm and humid otherwise.
3: I'm Windsor Johnston with these headlines. President Trump closed out Washington's 4th of July celebrations with a 40-minute address on the National Mall last night. The president mixed patriotic tributes with sharp political messaging during the primetime speech. Thousands stayed for a late-night fireworks finale that capped the event. NATO leaders are gathering in Ankara, Turkey for a summit opening Tuesday. President Trump is expected to join allies for talks on defense spending, Ukraine, and regional security. A powerful typhoon is heading toward Guam and the northern Mariana Islands. Forecasters say the storm could strengthen to the equivalent of a Category 5 hurricane before reaching the islands. I'm Windsor Johnston, NPR News in Washington.

0: This is Weekend Edition from NPR News. I'm Aisha Roscoe.
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5: Can't seem to shake this heat. We're looking for temperatures around 90 degrees for a high with shower and thunderstorm chances as well. It's not going to be a washout. Don't cancel any outdoor plans. 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
6: Coming up on today's program, America's independence and the men and women who helped her keep it. I'm Jerry Kenney. This is WYSO Weekend. As always, thanks for sharing your weekend with WYSO. 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Up first, let's get to America 250 with a new project from StoryCorps. 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
7: Dave Isay has spent decades reminding us that every person has a story worth hearing. As the founder and president of StoryCorps, he's helped preserve hundreds of thousands of conversations and created one of the most important storytelling institutions in America. I've had the pleasure of working with StoryCorps on several occasions throughout my own career, and those collaborations have been among the most meaningful and enjoyable of my professional life.

0: among the most meaningful and enjoyable of my professional life. So when I heard about a new StoryCorps initiative called Connect 250, I reached out to Dave. I wanted to learn more about the project and how I could help support its success.
1: So what we're doing is matching strangers. It's a little bit like a dating app, but nothing to be afraid of. It's, and as you know, when you come out the other side of these interviews, they're, you know, often the most meaningful conversation that you have all year, or one of the most meaningful conversations that you have. My colleagues and I were feeling a little bit underwhelmed by what was going on for the 250th of the country, and had this kind of crazy idea to try and create a time capsule of who we are as Americans at the 250th anniversary of the country. So we are, as we speak, building a platform that makes it possible for Americans to meet Americans, sort of like Hey America, Meet America effort, that is a little out there, but I think will be a beautiful thing if we get enough people to come and participate. And so far, we've seen many thousand people sign up to be a part of this.
0: We were fortunate to be one of the stations selected to participate in the One Small Step project.
1: Yeah.
0: Is Connect 250 an evolution of that project or something different?
1: So the difference between this, so One Small Step is about pairing, as you know, is about pairing people across the political divides with the idea, you know, that it's hard to get up close, just having conversations with someone who you might never otherwise have a conversation with. This is also having conversations with someone you might not have ever have a conversation with, but it's not about political divides. This is just about people talking to people. You're not talking about politics. You're talking about your lives. You're leaving a StoryCorps-like record that immediately goes to the Library of Congress after you hit stop at the end of the interview.
0: Yeah, I imagine One Small Step taught you a great deal that helped with this project.
1: It had a massive impact. We never would have done Connect 250 without One Small Step, which is, by the way, not finished. I mean, we're going to keep plugging away with One Small Step.
0: What impact has the closure of the Corporation for Public Broadcasting had on StoryCorps?
1: So we lost a lot of funding when CPB was decommissioned. But we are, you know, this work of you know, the kind of trying to grow into America's empathy machine is more important than it's ever been. So we're fighting our way back. Unfortunately, we had to take our mobile tour off the road for the first time in 20 years. Mm. And there were other, you know, staff cuts and all sorts of kind of awful things that happened. But we are, you know, we're not giving up, and we're going to build back better and continue serving the country, just like all the public radio stations that inspire us, who also took a major hit.
0: I've struggled with a lot of what's happening in public media, but StoryCorps is one organization I've worried about in particular, because here at WISO, we think the work that you and your colleagues are doing is exactly the kind of work that we need more of right now.
1: Well, first of all, that's so absolutely lovely for you to say. I just have to say, YSO is just a legendary station. I was telling a colleague that I don't know what it is about the station, but it's magic. And I hope you will, like, promise me that you'll try connect250.org. I want to hear what you think. 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And if you do a Connect 250 conversation, it would mean a lot to me personally.
0: If you'd like to join me in creating a living time capsule for America's 250th birthday by sharing a meaningful conversation, pre-register now at connect250.org.
2: 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Today on Veterans Voices, Marine Corps veteran Zach Sliver introduces us to a Clark County Army veteran and a Purple Heart recipient whose commitment to those who wore the uniform continued long after his military service ended. They discuss why Springfield's Veterans Memorial Park complex plays a vital role in keeping the stories of local heroes alive.
3: Randy Ark is a Vietnam veteran, former Army combat medic, and one of Clark County's most dedicated advocates for veterans. He's helped lead efforts to create and expand the Veterans Memorial Park complex in Springfield, ensuring that stories and sacrifices of local veterans are remembered. I met with Randy to talk about his service in Vietnam and his lifelong commitment to honoring those who served.
4: I received

0: draft notice in November of 1967. You know, you go and do what you think is your duty. My dad was a World War II veteran. That was part of the reason I went in. You know, I wanted to do what Dad did. You know, I honored my father so much. I don't know why he let me become a combat medic, but you would think he'd have said something like, hey, that's kind of dangerous. Yeah, but combat medics and lieutenants, radio men were easy. Those were the marks for the Viet Cong.
1: For me being a veteran to you, I want to thank you for your service. What you did wasn't easy, and you were asked to do it, so I appreciate your service. So, Randy, can you tell us about your involvement in the Veterans Park Memorial Complex?
0: Well, I've been working with it, Memorial Complex, for years, but I wanted the people that came to the park to realize that there were people. I'm going to get teary-eyed. I felt like I had to do something just so when people go there, they go, what are all these names here? Those are people that died. Clark County. Mm-hmm. Teenagers, a lot of them. 18, 19, 20, that gave their lives, you know, that died in battle, never made it home. You know, they never reached all those Christmases we had, all those Thanksgivings we had. You know, it didn't happen for them. And I hated that, you know, of them not being recognized or honored or remembered. And I had my daughter, who's an art teacher, make up a big old thermometer type, we need this much money, we got this much money. And that was in 2011. And so I helped a lot with getting money. And, oh, we put, what are they, QR codes? Those little black things.
1: Yeah, QR code.
0: They can scan that and see pictures on their phone. And it has all about how the memorial was developed, why it was developed. It's amazing some of the stories. They will bring tears to your eyes. There's no doubt.
1: What inspired you to dedicate so much time and effort to it?
0: My time and effort was dedicated because that's of the way I felt about veterans. Of course, Vietnam veterans get honored a lot more now than they did back then, for sure. I even kept an article that was in the paper. It said Vietnam vets are considered suckers for going. This was in the news, Springfield News and Sun, when we came home. And I kind of remember that one. I cut it out. It's somewhere. But things have changed.
1: The people that attend the park, what do you hope that they will leave with?
0: That there are people that had enough patriotism, I don't know what you want to call it, but gosh, there was like 63 people from Clark County that died, you know, in Vietnam. They loved freedom so much. You know, you go through your life and you're always going, gosh, I never thought of it that way. And that's what I hope they gain from it. I hope that it just stirs something. Emotionally.
2: 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I'm Jerry Kenny. This is WISO Weekend on WYSO. Let's get back to that America 250 celebration. It's a big birthday, and hundreds of events are planned across Ohio this year, from historical reenactments in rural communities to a homecoming and picnic at the State House. But some Ohioans have mixed feelings about the country's big anniversary. For the Ohio Newsroom, WOSU's Allie Vagrinczyk reports.
3: Machines rumble in the sewing department at the Flag Lady store in Clintonville. Flag Lady Lori Levitt Watson says state agencies and Ohio-based corporations have been buying up their special Ohio America 250 flags about as fast as her team can make them.
4: That flag, we made over 100 last week, another 50 this week, and we've only had 7 to 10 to put out here in the shop.
3: The weeks before the 4th of July have always been Levitt Watson's busiest season. But she says she's seeing double the number of customers and more online orders this year.
4: People are really celebrating America 250.
3: Jackie Sanker of Powell works at the Flag Lady store. She was 10 years old during the bicentennial in 1976, but remembers it vividly.
5: It is a very big deal.
3: Sanker says the buildup to 250 started slow, but the excitement has grown. It's certainly a special occasion for her father, who was in the Army.
6: We got him a 250 Betsy Ross for Father's Day, and we got him a 250 t-shirt, and he wanted to see us hang it outside, and he's in a wheelchair, and we took him outside, and we raised the flag.
3: To Sanker, America 250 is about freedom.
6: It's a very turbulent time for our country, and so it's nice to see people come out and remember what our country stands for.
3: But some customers at the store felt a bit more, shall we say, lackluster about the country's big anniversary.
7: So are you excited about America 250?
8: Oh, sure. Yeah, sure.
7: Sure.
8: Maybe. I'm rethinking.
3: That's Shirley Brown of Galloway. She was happy to buy an America 250 flag for her garden, but she says it's really just another year, and it's been a strange, sometimes nasty one at that.
8: So Iran, all these wars that we had, and just a lot going on.
3: Lori Gartland of North Columbus looks at 250 years with perspective.
9: Well, it's just a blip in the world, really, but it means everything to me.
10: I think people are always excited about a birthday.
3: Hassan Kwame Jeffries is a professor of history at Ohio State University. He says America's big birthday this year comes with some asterisks.
10: In this current moment, this democracy is very much under assault and attack from forces inside of the government.
3: When the nation celebrated its bicentennial, the United States was also coming out of what Jeffries calls a traumatic national experience. Americans marked 200 years on the heels of the Civil Rights Movement, the end of the Vietnam War, and the Watergate scandal. But people separated the turmoil from the celebration.
10: I think what's different then than now is, like, we're in the middle of this very uncertain period of what do we want our democracy to be.
3: Jeffries cites policies targeting immigration or education that seem to rub against democracy. He also believes that President Trump has injected too much of himself into a moment that's supposed to be about the nation. People's negative feelings about Trump have jumbled up with the celebration. For example, Trump's Great American State Fair on the National Mall has reportedly seen very low attendance.
10: The birthday would feel different if we had a different person in the Oval Office. It wouldn't matter as much if it was a Republican or a Democrat.
3: While at least one national event fizzled, state and local events thrive. America 250 Ohio co-chair Doug Price says more than 1,000 events in the state are marking the semi-quincentennial. Parades, homecomings, and a bit of reflection, too.
11: And we're hoping we're creating some of these what historians call sticky moments that will inspire particularly young people this year to pay a little more attention to democracy, to public affairs, and those kinds of things.
3: Price says it's important to celebrate America's high points and lofty aspirations, but we also have to acknowledge the country's shortcomings.
11: Remember that the founders said things like, in order to form a more perfect union, not a perfect union, we work on it all the time. We hope we do. Let's keep getting better.
3: For the Ohio Newsroom, I'm Allie Bugrinsik in Columbus.
2: Up next on WISO Weekend, before the giant cargo planes and helicopters of today, there was a silent aircraft that helped change the course of World War II. Built in Troy, Ohio, the Waco Aircraft Company produced military gliders that carried troops and equipment into some of the war's most dangerous missions. Today on Blue Skies and Tailwinds, Dan Patterson tells us the story of Waco's legendary assault glider and the Ohio factory that helped the Allies win the war.
12: We have many regional aviation legends around here. Sure, the Wrights started it all, but other flying entrepreneurs have also left behind legacies and familiar company names. The Waco Airplane Company in Troy is one of those. Famous for their sturdy and reliable biplanes, they also designed an assault glider, which was used in every combat theater around the world. After the war ended, the fate of the now surplus gliders is a legend also. The Waco glider found favor with the Army. It could carry 13 troops and their equipment. Without the troops, it could carry a Jeep or a 75-millimeter howitzer or a quarter-ton trailer. Made of wood and metal tubing, which was covered with fabric, a total of 13,909 were delivered. Even though Waco is the source of the totals built, they only made about 1,000 of them. Ford Motor built over 4,000. That was all about assembly line capacity. Gibson Refrigerator made around 1,000, and other companies fulfilled the Army orders. There was always a bit of confusion about the proper identification of the glider. Many were assumed to be Ford or Gibson or some other manufacturer. It is always a Waco. The setup for troops was a wooden bench along the length of the fuselage. A glider troop survivor described flying in the Waco glider was like being inside a giant drum. The fabric covering would beat due to the slipstream. The gliders were towed by cargo aircraft as well as four-engine bombers. The tow rope was connected to the glider with a huge knuckle-like connector at the top of the front windscreen. A glider pilot survivor made the point that the release from the tow rope was always made by the glider pilot. Otherwise, the connector from the tow plane would come hurtling through the glider at flight speed. Imagine the results of that. The Waco CG-4 flew assault troops for the first time invading Sicily in 1943 as a part of the D-Day invasion in the Netherlands and the China-Burma-India theater. The Army orders were filled and were being delivered as fast as production allowed. The orders were made based on the fact that no one really knew when the war would end. There were sayings going around, the Golden Gate in 48, or it'll be fine in 49. The war in Europe ended in May 1945, and in the Pacific in September 1945. Suddenly, the Army did not need or even want the gliders, which were completed and packed into large wooden shipping boxes. The U.S. government said, well, that's your problem now. Waco had a big problem. Fortunately, the USA was quickly becoming a country not at war. In the post-war period, the time-honored phrase of swords beaten into plowshares was more like bombers becoming revere wear. So the company announced there would be an auction of surplus gliders. A farm field near Sydney was filled with stacks of the shipping boxes. They measured roughly 24 to 28 feet long, 8 to 10 feet wide, and 5 to 7 feet high per crate. These heavy crates contained about 15,000 board feet of lumber and accounted for about $3,900 in material costs. According to some folks who were there, the scene was kind of amazing. The gliders were being sold for pennies on the dollar, 50 to 150 bucks. The shipping crates were open, and the glider pilots were strewn all over. The unique wings, rudders, fuselage parts, along with the cockpit instruments, were left in the mud, and the boxes, which had the high-quality lumber, were being hauled away. And now the post-war economy was all about building new houses, new factories, new farm buildings. The Waco boxes became the new houses and everything else the USA was demanding. Many decades later, there was an effort to see what was left in the mud, and that turned up some recognizable glider sections. Some farm buildings in the area had a wing or tail section, including in the walls. Sort of like beating gliders into corn cribs. For WISO, this is Dan Patterson wishing you blue skies and tailwinds.
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14: My name is Amari Barron, and I am a freshman at Springfield High School. This year, I came to a new high school and I witnessed a friend being made fun of. And in that time, I was able to be a good person to someone who really needed help. My superpower is independence. Independence has the ability to show someone that they are not alone and give them a friend when everyone else is acting like their enemy. Independence shows people that there are others who care about them and are going through the same thing as them. It can be very hard to be independent in certain situations, and sometimes you have to have the courage to go on and develop the qualities that can make you a better person.
15: My name's Ireland Emmons. I'm a freshman at Springfield High School. I quickly came to the realization that you can't force anybody to value your presence. You can't force somebody to realize what you're worth. I'm not distant. I just refuse to force my presence somewhere that it isn't wanted. Not because I'm giving up, simply because I deserve better for myself. I deserve people who see me as my accomplishments and not my struggles. I deserve people that won't break me while trying to piece themselves together. I deserve somebody who doesn't have to lose me to realize that I mattered. I'm worthy of the energy I give to others, and I deserve the love I give, not the love I receive.
16: My name is Brianna Paul. I am a seventh grader at Roosevelt Middle School. Self-image is something that I've really struggled with. Like, excess device use has made it a lot worse. I want to have the self-control to be able to say, like, this isn't good for me. I need to limit this, and I need to do things that actually make me feel confident and actually make me feel like I can shine brighter. I feel like I can make people see this and that they will maybe think, maybe I should like try that. Maybe I should like stop using the internet so much. And I can make people feel better about themselves and tell them like positive things about themselves, and that what you see on the internet is fake and it's not real, but like you are real and that's perfect.
17: My name is Matthew Comer. I'm in the seventh grade at Ridgewood School in Springfield, Ohio. And I have been very lucky to be the co-founder of Outside is the Best Side, which is a youth-led program that is trying to encourage others to go outside. And it has been seen in studies that in the past few years, outside time has declined and time spent inside on phones has increased. And this has led to a lot of bad mental health problems, and it can be identified and stopped by spending more time outside and limiting phone use. I've even seen that a lot of times at recess at my own school, there are people who would rather skip recess and stay inside on their computers than play outside. There are many times where people should be interacting with each other where they aren't. Many times I've been at Olive Garden and I've seen parents ignoring their child or children on their iPads, and it's very sad to see that some families aren't getting the time they need together. So this program has just tried to help that. And there are many planned events that are going on soon, such as an outdoor toy drive to help people who may not have the means to get outdoor toys for their kids to have them. And we're going to do a lot of seminar events around town.
13: So maybe the next generation's superpowers aren't hidden at all. 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
2: 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The Dayton Society of Artists has been around for almost a century, and now they have a new executive director, Tomiko Stump, a longtime supporter of the local art scene. Stump spoke to us about the organization's High Street Gallery and its start in 1938 and her new position.
18: From what I know, it was just a group of artists that wanted to form an organization. I know we're loosely connected with the Dayton Art Institute. We just had a permanent collection show, which has a lot of the founders, which includes Jane Reese, the photographer. So she's probably one of the more well-known artists that helped found this organization.
19: And how about yourself? How did you become involved in the arts? Did that start from a young age?
18: Yes. I mean, I've always been an artist. I did have kind of a windy path, but, you know, I was always an artist at heart since I was a child. Didn't really pursue that at first in college, but it drew me back. And so I continued my studies.
19: You have just been promoted to executive director, but you've been with the society for some time as a gallery director?
18: Yeah, I was a gallery director, the interim gallery director, and before that I was on the board. So yeah, I've been here for a while. I actually joined this organization probably in college when I was at Sinclair a really long time ago, and I've been in and out, you know, for a long time. So I kind of know the history.
19: Let's talk about your new position and where your focus is going to lie.
18: Right now, I'm big into community and community engagement, so I'm trying to just bring more non-artists and artists together. So I like that aspect of having everyone involved in this organization because I find it very uplifting place to be. So I'm just trying to get us out there a little bit more and trying to get the younger generation more excited.
19: What role would non-artists play in this vision that you have?
18: In my mind, like everyone is an artist because we have all sorts of workshops for different levels. So, you know, it's just more about getting together, talking, and, you know, they can come to exhibits or, you know, meet artists. I know people that aren't artists find artists, you know, very interesting. So,
19: yeah. So you're talking about people that may not see themselves as artists or
18: right.
19: working professional artists.
18: Right, yes, you know, but are curious, you know. There's different levels of art, you know. Some people are professionals. Some people just like to doodle in a sketchbook, you know. It's for everyone, so.
19: We always ask organizations about challenges they face, and I'm sure funding comes up as one. Are there challenges that you're looking at as you've taken this new position?
18: Yeah, we're actually doing pretty good. We just had we did a fundraiser this Saturday, so, and it was like the first one we've done that was to a larger scale, and it was very successful. It was more of like a party. So we did that. We just got a grant for a special project that we're going to do with Future Is Now X. I don't know if you've heard about that. We're doing that. So it is challenging, but I'm optimistic and we're optimistic about our future. So
19: let's talk more about the support of artists that your organization provides. And in what ways do you support artists?
18: Mostly, well, we have the workshops that, you know, are more of a practical one. We have professional development, you know, like resumes, how to write a proposal. And I think one of the main ones we do is exhibitions. So that kind of gets you out in the public. It gets you used to entering shows. You get into shows, get used to having your artwork out there. So we do that.
19: I imagine a lot of artists are grateful for the guidance.
18: Yeah, it's nice. I really particularly like engaging with the newer, younger artists that, you know, just say, you know, where do I take this? You know, so it's nice to see people develop because before this, I was a professor. So, you know, I like to engage with the younger generation.
19: Yeah, you've carried that former profession into your new job. What do you want our listeners to know about the Dayton Society of Artists and its place in the community?
18: Yeah, just that we're open and, you know, I just want people to come and visit, you know, and experience. It's more about the experience. It's not about the, you know, the workshops or the exhibitions. It's more about coming together as a community because that's important, especially right now, you know, just to come together and be in a safe, welcoming spot. So I think that's one of the positives.
19: Tomiko Stump is the new executive director of the Dayton Society of Artists. Thanks so much. It's been a pleasure speaking with you.
18: Yes, thank you so much. It was my pleasure.
19: And that's going to put a wrap on this edition of WISO Weekend on 91.3 WYSO. And if you're listening to the podcast, make sure you tell your friends and family about that. And they can download and subscribe wherever they get their podcasts. Our theme music is Another Beautiful Day in Paradise by Magnolia Bolthead. We hope you're having a beautiful holiday weekend. We'll have more stories and highlights for you next weekend. Please join us then.

0: Booknook on WISO is presented by the Greene County Public Library, with additional support from Wright Memorial Public Library, Clark County Public Library, Tipp City Public Library, Dayton Metro Library, and Washington Centerville Public Library.
1: Hello, welcome to the Book Nook on WYSO. I'm Vic McCunis. It's my pleasure to welcome back to the program today Kathleen Rooney. She joins us on telephone in Chicago. Welcome back, Kathleen.
2: Thank you. It's great to be back.
1: You have a new novel out. It's called Man Overboard! And this is really an astonishing book. How on earth did you ever get the idea for this?
2: Yeah, well, it's, you know, kind of a lifelong interest of mine in stories of survival. And so, you know, in this book, just briefly, we've got this guy, Kit Kilpatrick, who's 33. He's from Omaha, Nebraska. He's on a Thanksgiving cruise with his extended family, and he has fallen or jumped into the Gulf of Mexico. And so the whole book is him trying to kind of figure out what happened and how he ended up there and if he's going to get rescued or not. And so I think, you know, a characteristic I give to Kick in the book is that his grandparents are Reader's Digest diehards. And if, you know, there's fellow Reader's Digest people out there, there was always those drama in real life kind of survival stories. And I think I kind of picked up a taste for people in extreme situations having to figure out how to survive from that. And so, yeah, I think it goes way back. And I just, I love stories of people who have to do stuff that requires a great deal of courage or endurance to see if they're going to make it.
1: All right. So it opens and Kick is already in the water. He doesn't know how he got there. He's trying to remember how he got in the water. He'd been drinking on this cruise ship. He'd just been in a contest to see who could play the best air guitar. And now suddenly he's in the drink, and this massive cruise ship is on its way across the Gulf of Mexico from New Orleans to Cozumel. And his whole family, practically, almost his whole family, is on this cruise. And I'm wondering, Kathleen, have you ever been on one of these cruises? I can't picture you being on one for some reason. Did you have to do some research? Have you ever been on one?
2: Yeah, you're correct. I have never been on one. It is not my idea of a good time. Another big influence on this book was my personal fear of the ocean. I, you know, grew up here mostly in Chicagoland, and before that, you know, West Virginia, Shreveport, Louisiana, all, you know, famously landlocked places, not on any sea. And the first time I saw the ocean, I was 19. I was with my friend Clark. We were on this really fun spring break trip to Costa Rica, and I had the first panic attack of my life just, you know, trying to go snorkeling in the ocean. And so I, you know, kind of hang on to that experience as this sort of landmark of how I really respect the ocean. I don't hate it, but I just am terrified of it. I think it's the definition of the sublime, something that is beautiful because it's terrible. And so I did a ton of research because I mean, never say never, but it would take a lot to get me on an actual cruise ship. But thankfully, books, the internet, TV shows, there's a lot of information out there. So I didn't have to go on a cruise.
1: So a lot of Love Boat reruns for your research.
2: I do enjoy Love Boat, yes.
1: Kathleen Rooney joins us, and Man Overboard. Kick, he's a fantastic swimmer, but he, like you, he's not a big fan of the ocean. And now suddenly he's in the ocean, and this kind of, when I started reading it, I was like, oh man, it was making me really nervous. And because I'm a person, on the few occasions when I've been out in the middle of the ocean swimming, I've been terrified. I'm not a good swimmer. I felt really uncomfortable. And he's out there, and the entire time, 99% of the book, this guy is treading water while he's going over his entire life and encountering various marine creatures. with whom he's either hallucinating or he's having conversations with them. And this is just amazing.
2: Yeah, I think, you know, one of the things in my research that I did kind of want to get right is what would be possible. So the book is structured to be almost thriller-like, where every chapter is equivalent to 1 hour that Kik is spending in the water. And I wanted him to be kind of an exceptionally suited person for this situation. Aside from his fear, right, he's a swimmer. He's great, but he needs 4 walls and a bottom, as he puts it. He really hates the sheer vastness of the sea. But aside from that, he's really like the physical specimen who's going to be best suited to the endurance aspect. And so I did a ton of research to kind of see what would happen to you physically just being in salt water, the hypothermia, the dehydration, and of course the mental state. And, you know, reading about people who are endurance swimmers or people who have miraculously undergone this kind of experience and lived to tell about it, it seems like aside from the physical misery, your mind really does go to a lot of places that it wouldn't go normally. And so, yeah, I had fun thinking of, and I want it to be up to the audience, like if they think these sea creatures are really communing with Kik or if it's his mind drifting. I kind of inclined to think it's real, but that's just because I really love sentient beings that are not human. But he has a chance to kind of work out some stuff and look at some stuff in his past and in his emotional life that he's been avoiding when he's been safely on land.
1: You're listening to The Book Nook on 91.3 WYSO, fact-based journalism in service of democracy. I've been joined by Kathleen Rudy on the phone in Chicago, and her new novel is Man Overboard. And the big theme in my mind of this story is separation, loss, depression, lifelong depression. Poor guy, he's really grieving the loss of his mother. This is the big yes. theme in my mind.
2: That's exactly right. And I wanted this thing that he's been, you know, avoiding on land to become clear in the sea. And pretty quickly, as soon as he's out there, he realizes that he has all this unresolved grief and all these kind of loose ends related to his mom's leaving the family when he was just 11. And I think that's kind of the, in addition to a survival story, it's a family drama story. And you've got this situation that I think happens in families a lot where different people react to the same event in very different ways. And so you've got his dad, who's kind of a pretty classically emotionally constipated, distant dad. And then you've got his older sister, Kelly, who's his best friend in the world. And they love each other very much. But his dad and Kelly have kind of successfully dealt with a lot of this, I guess, for lack of a better word, trauma. And Kik just feels like he hasn't, you know, because his reaction's different, hasn't been able to work it out, and he doesn't really have anybody to confide in. And I think that's how he ends up talking to, you know, a dolphin in the ocean.
1: Oh, you put that very well. Emotional constipation. This is something that afflicts many men all the way up to the highest levels of government.
2: Yeah, I know. Go figure.
1: Oh, gee. Well, it's just a fascinating story, Kathleen, and you would think that the story, an hour-by-hour story of this guy from the middle of the night all the way into the next day, treading water in the Gulf of Mexico, and all the strength and endurance that this takes, you would think that it wouldn't be funny. But you are so humorous in this. I love your sense of humor. It really makes it much more palatable.
2: Thank you. Yes, I love being funny, and I love comedies. And for me, I think there is kind of a stereotype that tragedy is a greater or more noble art than comedy. And I really don't think that's the case. I think for me, I like things that use humor to add emotional depth. And I think this story has a lot of real emotion to it and real sadness, the grief. But to me, life is more beautiful because it is funny. It is absurd. And I really wanted to have this character who, you know, wasn't as heavy as a lot of what he's going through is, wasn't maudlin and wasn't, you know, God forbid, boring. And I think that's part of why I chose to give Kick this kind of side hustle, this aspiration of being a clown. He's getting into clowning, like the classic kind of dramatic art. And I think that there's something to that. Like, I know it's very fashionable to dislike clowns or think they're scary or only think of Stephen King's It, which of course, love that book. But I think when you really look at what clowns do, it's a bit of what I'm trying to do with the humor. They sort of show, you know, vulnerability. Clowns are always getting hit or getting hurt, but they keep bouncing back. They keep getting back up. And so I think there's something about humor that really goes well with this idea of what it takes to survive.
1: Now, the clown thing, that's another one where you've got people that think that clowns are really funny, and then you've got people that think that they're really scary. At one point, he's actually thinking about the band Insane Clown Posse. I knew a guy who was a professional clown, and
2: wow,
1: he mostly just entertained kids at parties. That was his main thing. He's a great juggler. He's a great clown. But this is about the angriest person you'd ever want to meet. And so this is my stereotype of a clown, is someone hiding behind the makeup who really isn't a very happy person.
2: Yeah. Well, and I think, I mean, you have these moments in the book where Kick fully acknowledges that why he's leaning into this humorous pursuit is because of his, you know, unresolved sadness. And he even thinks of, you know, how his mom, before she left, used to play the Oldies Station and the Smokey Robinson, you know, Tears of a Clown song would come on. And of course, that references Pagliacci, which is, you know, the famous stereotype of the clown who's secretly suicidally depressed. So I definitely think that laughter and tears are, though they seem opposites, pretty closely connected in our internal wiring.
1: Kathleen, my favorite parts of the book are when he encounters these various marine creatures and has conversations with them. This is where we as readers and your protagonist finally begin to figure things out because of the wisdom of these creatures.
2: Yes. And I think that, you know, there's this joke early on with the first creature that Kick encounters, who's a whale shark, and she kind of quips, wow, men really will do anything to avoid going to therapy. And I think that's, you know, hopefully, you know, hashtag not all men, but I think it's applicable. But beyond that, I think one of the reasons it was so fun to have the sea creatures is there is this idea broadly, you know, to the point of almost being a cliche, where we go into nature and we find ourselves or we heal ourselves. And I think it's a cliche because it's true, but obviously cliches don't make for good writing. So it was fun to think of specific ways to show Kick interacting with nature on this communicative level, where he's going to see a sea turtle who looks a little bit like Bernie Sanders, because I think hawksbill sea turtles kind of look like that. And he's going to encounter jellyfish who communicate with we pronouns because they're a collective mind. And so it was part of my research to kind of, as fanciful and as surreal and as magical as this is, to make sure that these were all creatures that a person in the Gulf of Mexico could really encounter, because it is this rich environmental space full of all these animals.
1: Well, I wasn't going to identify what these creatures were, but since you have already identified some of them,
2: yeah.
1: I'm going to say that we earn it, because as we get further in, we encounter my favorites. You mentioned the jellyfish. I love them. And then you mentioned,
2: thank you,
1: later on, a creature that I'm afraid if the wrong people read your book, they're going to try to ban these seahorses because they are just so woke.
2: Yes. Yeah. I think, you know, that people might know, like seahorse heads listening, that seahorses are so special. They're just such beautiful creatures. They're so to me, magical because they're fish, but they really do look like horses. And the male seahorses bear the young. And I think that's just such a reversal from the way every other animal reproduces itself, that it opened the door for me to think, like, what would be the mindset of a species where the men are the ones whose bodies do this work? And so I think, yeah, the Pringles, the seahorse, is pretty evolved in his perspective.
1: If you're just tuning in, my guest is Kathleen Rooney. We're talking about her new novel, Man Overboard, one of the more unusual mysteries that I think you'll probably ever encounter. And the book is just coming out, and I'm guessing you've had some early readers who have checked it out. What kind of reactions are you getting?
2: The New York Times recommended it as one of their, you know, books to read for the summer, a beach read. And so I think that's been the reaction that I've been most interested in, because, you know, beach read is kind of a polarizing designation. And I have been kind of elevator pitching this to people as a beach read about a guy without any beach. And I think, you know, to me, beach read connotes a certain kind of escapism, but not necessarily frivolity. And I want this to be really absorbing, and I want it to be the kind of book, it's short, that you could read in a single sitting if you really locked in. And so, yeah, I think I've been pretty happy with what readers have been saying so far. And also, I think I've had some early readers more casually just say how unusual it is to have a book with a conventionally hot straight guy as the protagonist. So it was fun to slip into the mindset of this kind of physical therapist gym bro, because I'm not a gym bro.
1: You're saying hot straight guys are a rarity in fiction? I wasn't aware of this.
2: Yeah, that's what I hear. That's what I hear amongst the literary readers.
1: Whoa. Okay, well.
2: I know.
1: See, I don't know what planet I've been living on, but I'm learning a lot here, Kathleen.
2: And
1: the fact that you picked him to be your protagonist, I'm wondering about that. Did you consider maybe having this be a woman instead?
2: Never. I think one of my questions, I always have sort of a set of thematic questions that I'm interested in, aside from the plot question. Like, the plot question is crucial, and that's just, is he going to survive? And I think, you know, obviously no spoilers. But within that, I like the thematic questions. And one of my questions was sort of, what's up with men? Because we keep hearing all this stuff about the masculinity crisis and the loneliness crisis, which is certainly affecting everyone, but particularly manifesting in men, and sort of this, all these articles and all this talk about the disaffection and the alienation and the manosphere. And that was something that I didn't want to try to answer in like an opinion piece kind of pro or con way. I think it's much more complicated. And I think novels to me are a great place to kind of explore huge questions without the pressure of reducing it to a simple answer. And so, yeah, I always knew that it was going to have to be a guy in the sea.
1: Well, Kathleen, 20 years almost of smartphones, I think, has had quite an impact on our society.
2: Yes, and that's one of the things that Kick is kind of relieved that his iPhone is at the bottom of the ocean. He worries, he doesn't want it to hurt any sea creatures, but he kind of does, as bad as his situation is, come to be sort of relieved of the burden of his phone.
1: I love the image of that smartphone down there at the bottom of the ocean. I wish there were more of them down there.
2: Right.
1: Even though that's pollution, that's a terrible, I shouldn't say that. That's an awful thought.
2: Yeah.
1: I mean,
2: the
1: Gulf of Mexico has all that farm chemical coming down and creating that dead zone, all that stuff coming down from places like Iowa. And, yeah. Oh, man, he's swimming in this stuff. And I was amazed he encountered so many sea creatures. He was fortunate that he wasn't in the dead zone, but at one point, wasn't he thinking that that might be better because maybe then there wouldn't be sharks?
2: Yes, exactly. And, you know, that is one of the things he and the whale shark talk about is, you know, many of the creatures bring up the struggle that they are facing because of humans' bad stewardship of the planet.
1: I like how you fit that in. And then we really get a delicious reward at the end. You have a funny twist that is totally unexpected when we get to the end. And we're just going, oh, man. If you don't shed a few tears when this happens, you're not feeling it.
2: Oh, thank you. Yeah, I work really, really hard on my endings. I think I feel like you and I may have talked about this before with regard to other titles, but I just think, I don't know, endings are so tough. And whenever I'm reading something or watching something and they really stick the landing, I have such awe and respect. And so I tried really, really hard to give this book an ending that would kind of, I don't know, satisfy people, but also surprise them and just feel like it couldn't have ended any other way.
1: I know you've had a very interesting journey through the world of publishing, and I'm wondering what it was like to try to pitch this book to a publisher.
2: Yes, it was a challenge because I think, you know, to the extent that people maybe know my fiction, they know it as historical fiction. It's always a bit of a challenge to do what is perceived by the industry as a departure. So I just feel very, very lucky that shout out to my editor, James, at Gallery Books, which is an imprint of Simon & Schuster, for rolling the dice. And it's funny, but he said that as he was reading it, he was struck by how weirdly similar it was to Lillian Boxfish, which might sound a little crazy since that's about, you know, this octogenarian woman walking around New York City in the 80s. But I got what he meant. I think it's a similar story, although they're very different in their time and place, about a person who's kind of trying to reckon with everything that brought them to where they are and what about their life, you know, has worked or still needs kind of to be resolved or seen differently. So yeah, Kick and Lillian, I think, are closer than even I might have thought.
1: Mm. Well, this is your fourth appearance on the program, and listeners can go into our archive and find interviews for those last two novels that you mentioned. Those are all your stuff's really different. He was comparing it to Lillian Boxfish, but he's doing this because he's so plugged in. I would not have gotten the connection.
2: Yeah. I think, you know, there's similarities and differences that I think people will pick up. It's even hard for me as the writer to see, but I think even like the talking sea creatures kind of goes with the half first person pigeon narration of Cher Ami. So I don't know. I just feel lucky to be in the middle. I hope the middle of a career where more and more patterns will emerge as I keep seeing what I do next.
1: Well, Cher Ami had been my favorite, but I have a new favorite, and it's Man Overboard.
2: Yay!
1: Because I think you really hit it out of the ballpark with this one.
2: Thank you. That means a lot. I mean, I really appreciate it. I know you're like such a thoughtful reader, and I don't know. I would agree. It's I don't know if it's my favorite, but I feel like I did what I set out to do, and I really hope people will enjoy it. I hope they'll laugh. I hope they'll cry. I hope they'll be entertained. But, you know, afterwards, you know, I hope it works on this beach read fun level, but also on this, like, deep stinker kind of level.
1: As Kick is swimming along, treading the water, he has plenty of time to contemplate the course of his life. And there are many memories here, just little vignettes, little remembrances of this and that and these various places that he's been and all these people that he knows. And it's so fun to have all these little time capsules scattered around like glittering coins.
2: Yes, I really wanted it to feel like stream of consciousness, which I feel like is this term that people use a lot about books, but is actually relatively rare in its rendering in books. And so, yeah, he's literally in the stream, the, you know, Gulf Stream and the stream of his consciousness. And I kind of tried, I set myself this limit as I was writing it where I wanted the chapters to be short. And, you know, they're all, I think I stuck to this between 2,000 and 2,500 words. Mm-hmm. So it was a fun challenge for me just as the writer to know a lot of what these memories, you know, I needed him to think of Kelly, his sister. I needed him to think of Pam, his stepmom. I needed him to think of Justine, his older on-again, off-again girlfriend. And, you know, I tried to tie them to things he was encountering in the sea. So there was a logic to it, even as it was drifting. But there were times when, you know, I would be pushing that, like, word limit that I'd imposed on myself and be like, okay, like, you're going to have to save it. And so I'm really happy with how the drifting structure ended up.
1: Well, once we get to know Justine a little bit from his thoughts, she really takes on an outsized role as far as this is someone who really understands. And it's just such a shame that we have to get really old before we really can appreciate just how precious life is.
2: Yeah. Yeah. I think, you know, that's one of the things that, you know, I wanted to write about a protagonist in Kick who was not bad per se, but who had a lot of growth opportunity. And I think, you know, Justine being in her 40s is someone who has this perspective. You know, she has two kids, she's a divorcee, she's going back to college relatively later in life. And I think, you know, Kick, when we go into the book, loves her and appreciates her, but doesn't fully get the depth of her wisdom or her perspective. And I definitely wanted his thoughts about her to be one of the things that he kind of realizes he needs to maybe reconsider.
1: My guest has been Kathleen Rooney. Her new novel is Man Overboard. And I like the way that you give us various thoughts and ideas, but you don't bludgeon us. Everything is very subtle, and I appreciate your approach.
2: Thank you. Yeah, I want it to be, interactive for the reader. I love fiction because it doesn't tell you what to think. It just gives you some occasions to think and feel and kind of do with it what you will.
1: Before I let you go, is there another project that you're looking at right now, or is it too early to ask?
2: Oh, yeah. No, I'm working on one right now. I wrote this book of, poem essays in April. And so I'm revising those. It's called Calendar of Saints. And I took the saint whose day it was for every given day and kind of riffed on that. And so, they're funny. They're weird. I don't know what's going to happen to them, but I think it's a book. And so I'm polishing that up. And I'm even like, I'm illustrating it, which I have no idea if anyone's going to want it, but I don't know. For me, I love writing so much. I always want an audience, but I'm in it for love of the game. And so I'm having fun right now. And hopefully eventually somebody else will have fun down the line.
1: Whoa. Does our Chicago Pope make a cameo in this new book?
2: Yes, he does. He appears. How could he not? Leo, right?
1: I don't know. I just got this image of him just now. Have you ever seen that photo of him as a young priest shaking hands with the Pope?
2: Yes, yeah.
1: I love that photo.
2: Yeah. No, I've been really following him closely. I mean, thumbs up so far.
1: Well, it's always a pleasure to talk to you, Kathleen. Thank you so much for agreeing to be back on the show.
2: Yeah, thank you, Vic, for everything you do. Thanks for being such a great reader and such a great supporter of books.
1: The book is Man Overboard, and you don't need a beach to read this one. This is for any locale. It's by Kathleen Rooney, and you heard about it in the Book Nook. For the Book Nook, I'm Vic McInnes. Stay tuned.

0: You're listening to 91.3 WYSO Yellow Springs. Thanks for tuning in on this Sunday morning. Coming up next, it's the Splendid Table. 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
1: It's the Splendid Table from APM, American Public Media. I'm Francis Lamb. 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
2: You just totally nailed it. We don't sit down to a slab of grilled meat. The meat typically would be sliced into pieces, because what you're expected to do is to enjoy it with all these other flavors and textures of different, you know, lettuces and herbs and noodles. And then you wrap it in this little bundle with a little dipping sauce that you would dunk, and maybe like you drizzle a little bit of that sauce on, so that every single mouthful is different.
1: That's Vietnamese food expert Andrea Nguyen. And we've got Faraday Sadegan and her hot dog cookbook. It's coming up on the Splendid Table.
3: Live from NPR News in Washington, I'm Janine Herbst. President Trump marked the nation's 250th birthday with a speech on the National Mall in Washington, D.C. last night after record-breaking heat and severe thunderstorms forced a temporary evacuation. NPR's Deepa Shivaram reports Trump used his speech to praise American exceptionalism, patriotism, and military strength.
4: Trump spoke for roughly 40 minutes on the National Mall, where crowds had been evacuated hours before due to weather conditions. Trump's remarks wove through American history as he welcomed veterans to the stage and praised the U.S. military.
5: We are made the courage and the fire and the flesh and the blood of the best and the bravest people this world has ever produced. We are the bravest and the best.
4: He also mentioned other significant people in history, including Davy Crockett and the Wright brothers. And he brought the crew of the Artemis II mission on stage, saying

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It's time for music for your Sunday afternoon into your evening, starting next on Louisiana Byways with your host, Lindsey Young. More at 1 on the Deer Green Place with your host, Cindy Funk. So much more after that. Thanks so much for listening to WYSO on your Sunday. 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

Feeling right on Saturday night. The Velveteers featuring Professor Longhair, 1957 on Rick Records out of New Orleans, Louisiana. Welcome to Louisiana Byways, friends. I'm your host, Lindsey Young, opening the show today with some piano music, rock and roll style, R&B, New Orleans style. Before that, Eddie Bowe, 1962, Swan Records, Check Mr. Popeye. Welcome to the show. We're going to hear some piano music today on Louisiana Byways. We're going to hear next from none other than Mac Rabinack from the album Dr. John's Gumbo. Here is Dr. John, Mess Around, right here on Louisiana Byways. Stick around.

These Lonely, Lonely Nights, Dr. John, from the album Dr. John's Gumbo from 1972. And that was preceded by same album, same artist, doing the mess around. A little bit of New Orleans rock and roll rhythm and blues on the piano for you from Dr. John. Go next to another well-known Louisiana pianist, Mr. Fats Domino, from the album Fats Is Back. Let's hear One for the Highway, followed by a little Beatles cover for you from Fats Domino. Right here on Louisiana Byway. Stick around for more great piano music today on the show.

Yes, indeed. A little tip of the hat from Fats Domino to the Beatles, one of the best pop rock albums ever made, Sgt. Pepper's Lonely Hearts Club Band. That was Lovely Rita. That was from 1968 on Reprise Records. Fats Domino before that. Fats as well, starting us off with One for the Highway. This is Louisiana Byways. I'm your host, Lindsey Young. We're listening to some piano-driven music today on the show. A little mixture of some New Orleans R&B and a little bit of Beatles there, kind of crossover. We're going to go next to a great rhythm and blues piano, rock and roll pianist from Faraday, Louisiana, Mr. Jerry Lee Lewis. A couple of sun sides here for you. And a little segue from Fats here. This is one that Fats Domino had a big hit with called My Blue Heaven. Jerry Lee Lewis right here on Louisiana Byways. Stick around for more great Louisiana music.

0: Hey, my name's Eric Henry, and if you dig the blues, you got to tune into the Blues Revival right here on 91.3 WYSO every Sunday from 3 to 5. Nothing but the blues, y'all. It's where it's at. All right.
1: 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And welcome back to Louisiana Byways, friends. I'm your host, Lindsey Young. Heard right before the break, a couple of cuts from Sun Records. Jerry Lee Lewis from 1961, Livin' Lovin' Wreck. And before that, written by Donaldson and Whiting and entering the public domain in January of 2023. That was My Blue Heaven, made famous by lots of folks before him as well, but Fats Domino, most notably in my book anyway. Let's hear some more piano music from some New Orleans folks. And we're going to hear Mr. Roosevelt Sykes now, a New Orleans transplant. Had a lot of New Orleans folks make their way to Chicago over the years. Roosevelt Sykes, originally from Arkansas, I believe, and made his way to Chicago. Was a big part of the Barrel House piano music scene up in Chicago, pre-electric guitar blues era. And eventually made his way to New Orleans and spent the latter half of his life there, continuing his style of piano playing. Let's hear Roosevelt Sykes and his Honey Drippers. We'll hear first Tell Me True, followed by the Toy Piano Blues. Here's Roosevelt Sykes right here on Louisiana Byways. Stick around.

Welcome, welcome, welcome back to Louisiana Byways, friends. I'm your host, Lindsey Young. That was the Toy Piano Blues from Roosevelt Sykes and the Honey Drippers, recorded August 1952. Remo Biondi on the violin, Ransom Noling on the bass, John Schoolboy Porter on guitar, Jump Jackson on drums, and Roosevelt Sykes on the celesta. So not really a piano there. Reading about the celesta, it's made to look like a small upright piano, but actually consists of hammers striking steel plates, so sort of like a glockenspiel type instrument, making it a percussion instrument and not a stringed instrument. Never thought of a piano as a stringed instrument, but I suppose that is what it is. It's not a woodwind, that is for sure. Before that, Tell Me True, the same record from 1953, this recording coming from Roosevelt Sykes and the Honey Drippers, Ernest Big Crawford on the bass, Fred Bellow on the drums, Roosevelt Sykes on the piano, J.T. Brown on tenor sax, and guitarist unknown, Tell Me True, Roosevelt Sykes and the Honey Drippers from 1953. And we're going to hear some more piano music. How about the man who was a Golden Glove boxer as a young man, champion Jack Dupree. He was a knockout on the piano and singing blues as well. How about the tongue-tied blues, champion Jack Dupree, right here on Louisiana Byway. Stick around for some more Louisiana piano music for you today on the show.

gonna get you too. I want you to listen close to me. A woman drink so much wicked in all my life. Every time you come home, you smell like a bell. Now listen, you go to bed at night, you lay down and breathe in my face. That make me almost drunk in you. But listen here, that stuff got a stop. Ain't be no more of this. You don't know who you fool with. And I'ma tell you right now, dude. And I want you to understand me. Always talking about I can't talk at all. 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

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When your woman die, another man. Well, she won't look.

Lightning Jr. and the Empires. That is Jack Dupree, Champion Jack Dupree on piano and vocals, along with Brownie McGee on guitar, Al King on tenor sax, Bob Harris on bass, Gene Brooks on drums, and the Empires vocal group in the background, Les Cooper, John Barnes, Bobby Dunn, and William Goodman. Recorded in New York City, 1955. Before that, we heard Tongue Tied Blues, Jack Dupree, piano and vocals, with Mickey Baker on guitar, Cedric Wallace on bass, John Taylor on drums, a little more stripped down combo there, recorded in New York, April 7th of 1953. Champion Jack Dupree bringing some good rhythm and blues music on the piano there. I'm going to go to a genius, the spider on the keys, and we're going to hear Mr. James Booker live. This is going to be Papa Was a Rascal, and these were recorded live at the 1978 Montreux Jazz Festival. Let's hear Papa Was a Rascal from James Booker right here on Louisiana Byways.

0: Hello, I'm Cindy Funk. The seasons change, of course. That's just the way it is. But at the Dear Green Place, we're always thinking of green hills, craggy cliffs, beautiful ocean views, and pubs with lots of music. 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
1: 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And welcome back to Louisiana Byways, friends. We were in the midst of hearing James Booker live at the 1978 Montreux Jazz Festival, and we're going to go back to him now. Didn't have quite enough before the break there. We heard Papa Was a Rascal, and we hear something called True. Here is James Booker taking you on a little ride from 1978 Montreux Jazz Festival right here on Louisiana Byways. Stick around.

0: taking us to church. James Booker, live Montreux Jazz Festival in Switzerland, 1978. What a performance. That's one of one for sure right there. And glad to hear a couple from James Booker there. He's a special cat. We're going to go next to another special cat. Claimed he invented jazz and would have probably shared that claim with a handful of other people. However, his influence on that unique American art form was indisputable, really. We're going to hear Jelly Roll Morton, born Ferdinand Lamont in New Orleans, Louisiana, in a Creole family full of musicians. Jelly Roll took it a little further in the Storyville district, hanging around the more dubious parts of town, the red light district in New Orleans, kind of stood out from his family in that regard, but made a lot of great music. We're going to hear a couple of recordings from the sessions recorded by Alan Lomax for the Library of Congress in the spring and summer of 1938. We're going to hear Alan Lomax recording Jelly Roll Morton from live at the Coolidge Auditorium on the stage there at the Library of Congress. Let's hear Jelly Roll telling us some stories and singing us some songs and playing the piano. Start with the story of the King Porter Stomp right here on Louisiana Byways.
1: Now, this gentleman was named Porter King, as I before stated. And, of course, he seemed to have a kind of a yen for my style of playing, although we had two different style of playing. And, of course, he particularly liked this type of number that I was playing, and that was the reason that I named it after him, but not Porter King. I changed the name backwards and named it King Porter Stomp. Now, this tune become to be the outstanding favorite of every great hot band throughout the world that had the accomplishments and qualifications of playing. And until today, this tune has been the cause of many great bands to come to fame. It has caused the outstanding tunes today to use the backgrounds that belong to King Porter in order to make great tunes of themselves.
2: When did you write this
1: song? This tune was wrote the same year as Alabama Bound in 1905. It was wrote the same time with another tune that I wrote. Of course, I never got any credit for it. Mr. Williams, Clarence Williams, got the credit for it. It was, "You Can Have It, I Don't Want It." Well, it went something like this. There was no words. It was just a lot of foolish words to...

0: that's the thing I say. Oh, my baby, yes, baby, you can have it from me. Of course, it didn't sound so good, see, but Clarence Williams thought it was all right, and he'd taken the number, and it was really his first hit. It was my material because I used to... In fact, I happen to be the man that taught Mr. Williams how to play. And, of course, I don't intend to say anything unless it's real facts. And it's really fact. Of course, we'll finish up by playing King Porter Stomp, do you think?
1: Why didn't you ever copyright any of these tunes way back then?
0: Well, I'd tell you why we didn't copyright them. We didn't copyright them for a great reason. Not only me, but many others. Why the publishers thought that they could buy anything they wanted for $15, $20. Well, the fact was that at that particular time, the sporting houses were all over the country, and you could go in any town. If you was a good piano player, just as soon as you hit town, you had 10 jobs waiting for you. So we all made a lot of money, and $10 or $15 or $20 or $100 didn't mean very much to us during those days. I'd really like to see those days back again. I'm telling you the truth. They were wonderful days. So the publishers, we didn't give them anything. So they decided, we know a way to get them, so that a lot of publishers would come out with tunes, our melodies, and they would steal them, but we kept them for our private material. That is, to battle each other in battles of music. Battles of music is old, ages old. And of course, if we had the best material, we was considered one of the best men. And of course, the best player always had the best jobs, and the best jobs always meant plenty of money. When I made $100 a day, I thought I had a small day. And now today, if I make 10, I think I've got a great day. That's how that was.
2: That was Jelly Roll Morton, as recorded by Alan Lomax in 1938 for the Library of Congress, telling stories about being a jazz pianist in the early days of the art form and going through some tunes and songs that he came up with around the early part of the 20th century, 1905, talking about "You Can Have It, I Don't Want It," and how someone else made that number famous. Talked a little bit about the King Porter Stomp. We're going to hear one more little line of storytelling and music from Jelly Roll Morton to take us out today on the show. But before we do, as always, want to make sure to remind you that you're listening to 91.3 WYSO Yellow Springs and WYSO HD2 Novaphonic.fm, listener-powered music exploration for Southwest Ohio. I'm your host, Lindsey Young. I'm glad to have you join me today on Louisiana Byways. Hope you enjoyed the music as we explored some piano music from Louisiana today. And we'll be taking you out with another one from Jelly Roll Morton, those Library of Congress recordings from 1938. We're going to hear him talk about how he got his name. And he'll take us home today. Jelly Roll Morton on Louisiana Byways, and we'll see you next time.
0: That's supposed to have had more originality to it than any other hot tune or blues in America, according to musicians, publishers, and so forth and so on, members of the music world. I didn't name the Jelly Roll Blues the Jelly Roll Blues. It was named by the people of the city of Chicago. How I happened to get the name myself thrown on me as an alias was due to the fact in the show business with one of my old partners, a blackface comedian and the first eccentric dancer in the United States, Sammy Russell, who was later known as Barlow, the teammate of Sandy Burns. One night while working at Lib on the stage doing comedy, Sam said to me, "You don't know who you're talking to." I told him I didn't care, and we had a little argument. I finally asked him, "Who was he?" And he stated to me, he was Sweet Papa Cream Puff, right out of the bakery shop. That seemed to produce a great big laugh. While I was standing there mugging, as you call it, a thought came to me that I better say something about the baker shop. I said to him, he didn't know who he was talking to. He finally wanted to get acquainted, so he asked me who was I, and I stated to him I was Sweet Papa Jelly Roll with the stovepipes in my hips, and all the women in town was dying to turn my damper down.
1: What do you mean by saying you had stovepipes in your hips?
0: Well, stovepipes, I don't know. It was one of these kind of a things, you know, very warm, hot hips. So the people automatically named it. But my original title for this tune was the Chicago Blues. I'll now try to see if we can do a little bit of it.

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1: And their album Next Stop, and it was called The Slide Set. And we're going to go straight back into this album for another track real quick called The Cruel Lowland Maid. Coming up next here on the Dear Green Place. And I'm glad you're here.

0: Thank you.
1: And let's go over this first set of the Dear Green Place today. We heard from Kalanua, and they played for us the slide set and the Cruel Lowland Maid. From their album called Next Stop. And then we went to Nancy Kerr and James Fagan, a husband and wife team, and they sang Locks and Bolts for us from their album called Strands of Gold. And then from The Longest Johns, their album called Smoke and Oakum. Not sure what that means, but it's in there somewhere. And they sang for us Thousand and More. And then from Kevin Kniff, the percussionist with the Chieftains all those years, but also had a fine singing voice, and we heard that there, and was running a folk club before he got tapped to be in the Chieftains. And Kevin Kniff sang for us, I'm Here Because I'm Here. The first set of music on the Dear Green Place today.
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1: 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Details at troyhayner.org. And back to music now. And we're going to have a song and then a wee tune from Iona Ritchie from County Waterford. First, we're going to hear her do for us the Kilmacthomas Girl, coming up right now here on the Dear Green Place.
3: I have met

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I'd stand outside her window and go back to bed again. She's as fine a girl as

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We started off with Iona Ritchie. She started singing when she was a teenager. She's older now, and she does a real nice job. This is her album, just called Iona Ritchie. And first she sang for us the Kilmacthomas Girl. And then she had Flaherty's hornpipe on this. She also plays accordion, fiddle, sings, and probably some more anytime soon. She's very talented. And then to Ed Miller, his album called Songs of Scotland. He sang for us Guy the Fiddler, a Dram. And then from, her name is Breed, B-R-I-D. I cannot pronounce, nor can I spell the second name. This is an album that I can't pronounce either. Actually, I did see where I have a note on here that her name is Breed Newiljohn. That's how it's or said in the Irish. And she sang for us, a store, a gra. And then a couple of well-known people, John Doyle and Nuala Kennedy. They are two of the three people who were on the album called The Alt, A-L-T. And John first sang for us the 18th of June. And then Nuala comes in and sang Finn Waterside. And the third partner in crime here, Eamon O'Leary, will be having a track from him as time goes on. 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Ticket info and details at bbbsmiamivalley.org. 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Offices are at 2100 South Patterson Boulevard in Dayton. 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And it's that time again where we have the last set of tunes in this hour, for sure. And we're going to start off with Andy M. Stewart and Sharon Shannon, both of them on an album called Putumayo Celtic Collection. And first, we're going to hear Andy M. Stewart, one of the best voices ever heard. And he's singing for us the Gaberlunzie Man, coming up right now on the Dear Green Place.

And let's go over this last few songs in this first hour of the Dear Green Place today. We started off with Andy M. Stewart, and this is from that Putumayo Celtic Collection album. And he sang for us The Gaberlunzie Man. A woman was spirited off by a Gaberlunzie man who evidently was a mechanic. I'm not quite sure how the story goes. And then we heard from Sharon Shannon doing for us The Mighty Sparrow from that same album by Putumayo. And then we went to Ed Miller, Songs of Scotland. This is his album. And All We Can Call Our Ain, All We Can Call Our Own, he sang from the Songs of Scotland album, Ed Miller. 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Listener-powered music exploration for Southwest Ohio. And welcome to the second hour of the Dear Green Place. I'm Cindy Funk, here with you to play some music for your Sunday. I hope you've enjoyed what I've played for you so far today. Lots more on the way. And now let's get this new hour started with the Murphy Beds, coming up here on the Dear Green Place.

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0: Now let's talk about this last set of music that we heard. We started off with The Murphy Beds, which is a duet of Eamon O'Leary and Jefferson Hamer. And they sang for us Sweet Ban Water. And then we went to an album that's not very well known from Karen Casey. It's called Nine Apples of Gold. And a lot of it's more contemporary music, but there's one on here that's good for this show. It's called The Rocks of Bonn. And then we went back to this full collection of great Celtic music by Putumayo, called A Celtic Collection. Lots of great artists on here. And this time we heard from Old Blind Dogs. Boy, I remember the times they played at Canal Street Tavern. And they played for us on this album, Bonnie Banks of 40. And then to some folks that also played for us here at Wiso Studios some years ago, this is Four Shillings Short and their album called The Secret of the Water Sound. And they played for us The Galway Shawl. And you can hear lots of overdubbing in there. There's lots of Christies in certain parts. And then the Aog comes in and he does some work in there too. Just a beautiful arrangement. Christy Martin and Aog Otuama. That's Four Shillings Short.
1: Welcome to Conrad's Corner, where you hear poets and poetry. I'm Jonathan from the Dayton Poetry Slam, and today's poem is Anthem from Susan Hahn. On this night of the Midsummer Festival of Fire, where liquid explosives look like the arch and ache of the willow tree, so near your grave on this night of the awaiting midwife who lulled you into this world, the light all violet because the earth and stars inclined toward each other, she also sleeps. She who is your first deliverer, guiding you out of your mother, her bluing skin, no small sign of the future cyanosis of her spirit, for no small journey was it to this country to bring you to birth in this torch song. Heat and an anthem of a free nation's consumption of combustions. Rosins, petroleum, tallow, arsenic, and worse, as you too fell from the sky of her body with me, a microscopic egg inside half the composition that made up my own toss and tumble to this crash of ground I sit over and bless while you lie under the willow, under this world that no midwife nor wavelength can understandably reach. So I stand in this overdetermined fire, forced out like bullets upon a target that pulled a trigger, releasing the hammer that strikes the impacted mixture, hailstrom and hymn of memories. And the outstretched womb involates, and the abdominal wall tightens, and inside all abandoned encasements, the night over the day darkens. That was Anthem from Susan Hahn. Remember to read, write, and experience poetry. And thanks for listening.
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0: And back to music we go. Going to play next from one more track of this album called The Alt, and with John Doyle, Nuala Kennedy. And now it's Eamon O'Leary's turn. He's going to sing for us Willie Angler here on the Dear Green Place.

0: And now let's go over this music that we just heard. We started off with Brige Nwiljon. I'm gonna work on that. And actually, it was her musical friend, Alan Burke, who sang that one for us. It was And Truckling Dawn. Very nice. And then from that Putumayo, one last track, and we heard Doogie McLean. Haven't heard from Doogie for a long time. Great singer, great writer. And he sang for us, Are You Sleepin' Maggie? And then to Robin Lang, who has an affinity, no, a love of whiskey in all its forms. He keeps making albums all about whiskey, and this one is certainly one of them. It's called One for the Road. And he sang us a song about smuggling whiskey to Northumberland. I think the police don't like that much, so they're very careful about their taxes on things like that over there. So this one's just called Rory's Still. And then following that, two tracks from a nice Dervish album that's been out for a while. This one's called A Celebration, 1989 to 2014. And it's just a meaningful moment for this band who have been together for a very long time. And with only maybe one or two people changing in the band, they've been a family for all these years, and they're just as wonderful as they were back then. And they played for us. Well, first they sang for us, Bold Doherty, and then they did a real nice instrumental called the Killaville Jigs from Dervish. 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
1: 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I host a show called The Blues Revival on 91.3 WYSO and Novaphonic.fm. 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Like Willie Dixon said, the blues is the roots and the rest is the fruits.
2: Well, you don't have to be crazy, just a little eccentric to like these old country sounds. But once you get there, it feels as good as an old pair of slippers. Explore the highways and byways in the history of country music on a country ramble on 91.3 WYSO and WYSO HD2 Novaphonic.fm every Sunday evening, 6 to 8 p.m. Whatever we'll find, we'll do it together. I'm crazy.
0: Well, let's get into one more set of music and let's get some good stuff going here on the Dear Green Place.

Well, and it's time for us to play a last set of tunes for you before I go. And we heard from the group Kooig. We heard The Pig. And it's from their Prospect album. The Pig had a big story going on there. And then A Kiss in the Morning Early by Neve Parsons from her Heart's Desire album. I always get a big kick out of Neve when she performs at the Dublin Irish Fest. When she's not performing, she's in the audience. And with those people that stand up in front of the stage, and she smiles and she sings along and she claps her hands. It's always really lovely to watch her enjoy the music that she's had her whole life. It's just a sweet thing. And then we went to Mick Maloney, Eugene O'Donnell, and Seamus Egan, and they did The Galbally Farmer for us. That was Mick Maloney singing the lead there. And following is another track from the group, Mulholland's Fancy. And that's from their album called Three Way Street. And then finishing up with Liz Carroll. She did the Ditta and Fly and Dodger. And this was from her album called Lost in the Loop, Chicago. I'm Cindy Funk. Well, I want to thank you for listening to the Dear Green Place today. I hope you enjoyed the show. 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

0: 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I
1: just want to intercede. Oh, boy. Welcome to the Blues Revival, folks. Thanks for tuning in. So glad you could be here and hang out a while. We got the blues right up to the 5 o'clock hour every Sunday, 3 to 5. And, of course, my name's Eric Henry, and thank you for tuning in and hanging out on 91.3 WYSO and Novaphonic.fm. Right now, I'd like to tell you what we just heard. We had... That last track was by Tia Carroll from an album that came out a few years ago on Little Village. That album's called You Gotta Have It, and that track was Ain't Nobody Worryin'. And it also featured Charlie Hunter there on the, bass and guitar, you know. And let's see. And the Sons of the Soul.

Revivers on vocals, the backup guys. And right before that, at the top, we had some Shuggy Otis. And that's from an album called Shuggy Otis Plays the Blues with a track called I Can Stand to See You Die. That's pretty rough. But anyhow, I really like his, I'd say a Howlin' Wolf style vocal there, influence anyway. But anyway, we got nothing but the blues. I'm going to get it going one more time now and quit talking to you for a little bit. And I'm going to move it on with some Albert Collins from the album Showdown. And this track is the opening track called T-Bone Shuffle. So they're doing their version of the T-Bone Walker song, T-Bone Shuffle.

Etta James right there. That was Etta James doing a track called In the Basement, and that was part one. I want to get part two. That's such a good groove. It ends way too quick. That's on the essential Etta James from Chess Records. Right before that, we had Albert Collins from the album Showdown. And, of course, that album features Robert Cray and Johnny Copeland. And that track was the T-Bone Shuffle, which had Johnny Copeland on guitars and vocals as well as Albert Collins. Well, thank you for tuning in. Hope you all are having a great day out there, staying cool, hopefully, and enjoying yourselves and digging the blues. Right now, well, it's close enough to 20 after the hour. I'm just going to go ahead and check up on the weather and see what's happening. Right now, we've got partly party in the basement, still growing in my head and thinking about partying. So, yeah, we got partly cloudy skies, currently around 86 degrees in the Miami Valley. Well, it looks like we're looking for a chance of thunderstorms today, looking like a 40% chance, they're saying, and showers continue, the likelihood of showers continue into the evening with a low around 70 degrees. Monday, we're looking for a partly sunny, then a chance of thunderstorms. So a high of 85 on Sunday. The thunderstorms, you know, and stuff continues into Monday night, the evening time, and it's saying it's going to go to partly cloudy in the overnight hours, and we're looking for a low around 68. Tuesday, we got a high of 85, mostly sunny, with a chance of showers as the day progresses. And the showers converge and go away, I suppose, and turn into mostly clear by the nighttime. And we're looking for a low around 66. Wednesday, we got a high around 88. So looks like your typical summer weather coming up this week with a chance of thunderstorms and showers and hot and humid and then sunny and maybe hot and humid again. And we'll see what we get. 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Oh, man. Well, of course you know it, and if you've been here before, we got the blues and we got them bad, or we got them good. I don't know which way you want to look at it, but it's what's happening. And that Sugar Otis tune kind of made me think of the Howlin' Wolf, so I'm going to play you some Wolf. And this is from the album The Real Folk Blues. This track's called Tail Dragger.

0: Oh, yeah. That's some Anson Funderburg and the Rockets right there. From the album Talk to You by Hand, came out in 1981 and happened to be the first album released on Blacktop Records. And that track, of course, was called Red Hot Mama. And that also featured Daryl Knowlish on the vocals. Daryl Knowlish was, I think, the singer for their first two Anson Funderburg and the Rockets albums, if I'm not mistaken, at least the first two. And right before that, we had Big Joe Turner. Big Joe Turner. There's lots of Big Joes in the blues universe. That happened to be a Big Joe Turner, and I have that that track's on a album called The Essential Recordings, so, you know, basically a greatest hits kind of retrospective. And that track was called Cherry Red. T-Bone Walker before that one, from an album called T-Bone's Blues, and that was Play On, Little Girl. Reese Winans before that, and now Reese Winans was a keyboard player for, you know, Stevie Ray Vaughan and Double Trouble. Once they decided they needed a keyboard player to fill out their sound a little bit, so they got Reese Winans, and Reese Winans played with a host of fantastic musicians like Albert Collins and all kinds of folks. And that album is called Reese Winans and Friends, and called Sweet Release, the name of the album. They were doing a track on there that you can originally hear from Otis Rush off the Morning in the Morning album, and that track was called You're Killing My Love, the name of that. And the vocalist, guitar player on there, oh, I hate it when my brain just fades right out on me. Doyle Bramhall II, that's it. See, I knew it. Doyle Bramhall II on that track with Reese Winans doing You're Killing My Love. And that set started out with Howlin' Wolf doing a track called Tail Dragger. 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My name's Eric Henry, and this is the Blues Revival. And right now, got a little message for you.
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0: Yep, hang out for the Country Ramble coming up at 6 p.m. But, of course, right now we got the blues up until the 5 o'clock hour. And I'm going to play this next track from Albert King. This is from the album King Albert. And I don't feel like I've played this one in a while. I do have to be mindful of the songs that I enjoy especially a lot. And this is one of them. So this song's called Call My Job.
2: Alice is giving me hell. Baby, cut that thing off. I hear it. Kill me. Ooh-wee. What is that you got on this smelling so good? I ain't going to work today, I know.

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And I don't want you coming in fussing, saying I'm pimping when I asked you how much the check is every weekend. Are you listening?

Here I go.

0: All right, I think we got that.
1: Yeah, I think they do. Yeah, that's a track from Tommy Castro's latest record. And the song, or the album, is called, let's see, I got it covered up. Hold on a second. Closer to the Bone. I knew it was something like that. It's a great album. But that track was called Freight Train, parentheses, Let Me Ride. Oh, man. But before I go on to the next part of the playlist, I got to do the thing we do before the hour's up. 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Listener-powered music exploration for Southwest Ohio. So now we're heading in to the 4 o'clock hour, and I will tell you the rest of what we heard. That was not a lot of songs in that set because, well, that Black Crowes, that was the Black Crowes before that Tommy Castro tune, Black Crowes with Jimmy Page, and, they do a bunch of Zeppelin tunes on there. And that one was almost 9 minutes. That was their version of the Lemon Song, which is kind of Led Zeppelin's version for the most part of Howlin' Wolf's tune, The Killin' Floor, and with a little bit of some Robert Johnson lyrics thrown in for extra good measure. And starting off that set was Albert King with a track, funky tune called Call My Job. And that was it for that whole set. I hope you enjoyed it, and I hope you stick around and listen some more. We got a lot of blues coming up, another hour's worth, and I'm going to get it going right now with a track off of Chris O'Leary's new latest record. It's pretty much brand new. And the album is called Blue Collar, came out on Alligator Records. And we're going to listen to a track right here called One More Cup of Coffee. And that's a sentiment I think a lot of folks can get with. Here we go.

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everybody. Glad to have all y'all out. And this is the fabulous Thunderbird. In other words, the greatest Thunderbird.

yeah. Fabulous Thunderbirds right there with a track called That's Enough of That Stuff from the album What's the Word. And right before that, we had some Freddie King with Living on the Highway. And I felt inspired to play some Freddie King because we had DK Harrell right before that off his latest record and with a song called A Little Taste. And I got to tell you, when I listen to DK Harrell, I hear a lot of Freddie King in there. So it was like, kind of a no-brainer on that one. And DK Harrell's newest album is out on Alligator, and it's called Talking Heavy. And right before that, we had some Louis Jordan doing Choo Choo Chaboogie, that nice one, that nice classy, jazzy kind of, what do you call, like a swing blues, I guess. And right before that, you know, starting off that set, we had Chris O'Leary from his latest record, also out on Alligator, and the album's called Blue Collar, and the song was One More Cup of Coffee, and that featured Lil Ed from Lil Ed and the Blues Imperials on slide guitar there. Oh, man. So it's about 20 after the hour, and we're looking at the weather. It's time to check it out, see what's happening. And it's not a lot different than it was earlier. We got a few clouds in the area, currently around 87 degrees. We're looking for a chance of thunderstorms this afternoon. They're saying 50%, so we'll, that's decent odds, I guess, kind of. it sure feels like it could get you a nice thunderstorm with the way that air feels out there today. And the chance of showers continues into the evening time, and it's going to clear off to mostly cloudy tonight with a low around 70 degrees. Tomorrow, we're looking at a high around 85 and starting off partly sunny, and then we move to a chance of thunderstorms as the day progresses. It continues a bit into the evening hours. It's going to taper off to partly cloudy skies with a low around 68. Tuesday, we're looking for a high around 85 degrees, mostly sunny, with a chance of showers in the afternoon and evening time. And we're looking for mostly clear skies by Tuesday night with a low of 66. And Wednesday, well, sunny skies, high 88. So, you know, if it ain't too bad, we could use the rain. You know what I'm saying? Got a lot there for a minute, and then it chilled out. And now, you know, the farmers could use some. That's for sure. And so right now, let's move along with some more blues here on the Blues Revival. And thanks again for tuning in to 91.3 WYSO and Novophonic.fm. And right now I'm going to give you some classic Otis Rush. And I think this was recorded somewhere around 1956, I believe. And this is from the Cobra Records, a short-lived Chicago blues label. And they got a lot of the artists from this label kind of moved over to Chess after Cobra kind of got defunct, I guess. And this is Otis Rush with, we played, you know, the Black Crowes earlier with Jimmy Page doing some Led Zeppelin stuff. I say that loosely in parentheses, more like arranged by Led Zeppelin, not really written by Led Zeppelin, but I digress a bit. So this got me thinking about, you know, Robert Plant's vocal and how much that man was influenced by Otis Rush. I don't know. I don't think I've read him saying anything about that or seen an interview, but I think it's fairly undeniable. So here is a early version of a track that Led Zeppelin covered called I Can't Quit You, Baby.

0: Oh, yeah. We have right there for you. That was Jimmy Reed. Classic blues number called Ain't That Lovin' You, Baby. Well, right before that one, we had a tune by Bobby Blue Bland. And, you know, there's questionable blues content in that song, but I love that song anyway. And it's by Bobby Blue Bland, so the tune gets a pass, man. Gets a pass. And that song was called Call On Me. That was when I'm listening to that tune, I feel like Bobby Bland's kind of stepping into some like Harry Belafonte territory, whom I actually also, I love Harry Belafonte, so I'm okay with it. I hope you were too. And right before that one, we had some Led Zeppelin. That's right, Led Zeppelin. And I don't think I missed anybody there. Did I skip anybody? Was anyone? But well, whatever. I'll look at this in a minute. I'm multitasking in the studio today, so sometimes my brain is like, wait a minute. But anywho, we had some Led Zeppelin back there doing the I Can't Quit You, Baby, that Otis Rush tune. And starting it off, we had Otis Rush doing I Can't Quit You, Baby. So to give you a little bit of a history lesson there with what people do and how songs might change and evolve. And hopefully you enjoyed that. And, of course, my name's Eric Henry, and this is The Blues Revival right here on 91.3 WYSO and Novaphonic.fm. 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
0: And yes, of course, I just noticed I did skip one in my notes here. We played a Muddy Waters song on that last set right before Jimmy Reed. And we had Muddy Waters doing his version of Rollin' and Tumblin'. I thought I played something else. Anyway, well, right now we're going to give it to the GA20. GA20, this is from an album called Live at Loveland, and this track's called My Baby's Sweeter.

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3: This is All Things Considered from NPR News. I'm Don Gagne. World leaders congratulated President Trump on the U.S.'s 250th birthday over the weekend. Among them were Ukrainian President Volodymyr Zelensky and Russian President Vladimir Putin. Trump and Putin reportedly talked for some 90 minutes. A senior Kremlin aide said Trump offered to work toward a rapid end to the fighting. This week, President Trump is headed to Ankara, Turkey for this year's NATO summit, where Russia will loom large. Heading into the meeting, there's widespread anxiety about the U.S.'s changing role in the alliance. Trump has been critical of the U.S. relationship with NATO, saying it hasn't been reciprocal. David M. Kattler is a senior fellow at the Center for European Policy Analysis and previously served as NATO's Assistant Secretary General for Intelligence and Security. I asked him about the changing dynamics within the alliance and about President Trump's criticism toward NATO.
4: Well, I think it's important to take a look at the contributions that all the allies make. Certainly, the United States makes the largest contributions in terms of not just our U.S. defense spending, but also the forces we've chosen to allocate, the capabilities that we've chosen to bring to bear. But that doesn't mean that the other allies aren't also making contributions. Many of them have also made contributions that are quite significant when you look at what their GDPs are and the capabilities that they're bringing to various NATO exercises for deterrence and defense.
3: Military spending has been a significant sticking point for President Trump in past NATO meetings. This year, it's been reported that all European allies met spending targets of at least 2% of GDP, though there are still more deadlines in years to come. How much of a role did the Trump administration play in pushing, really pushing hard toward that result?
4: The Trump administration in the president's first term and now in his second term has actually played a pretty significant role in attracting other nations' attention to the spending level and getting that agreement, not just to reach the 2% from the Wales commitment from some years ago, but also to the 5% commitment that came out of the Hague summit. But what's most important now moving forward that the spending is rising is actually translating the spending into real military capability. And I think that's one of the things that this summit is going to focus on.
3: I want to ask about boots on the ground. Washington has threatened to reduce the number of U.S. troops stationed in Europe. Why does that decision matter?
4: I think the Europeans have reacted in the way that they have to some of these force movements that seem a little bit unannounced or just less discussed in diplomatic or in military channels, because it's really a twofold problem. It's the military capability, which could be surged. I mean, just because you're not there full time doesn't mean you can't get there rapidly. But I think even more so now with Russia's illegal war against Ukraine still going now, more than 4 years on, the potential for other crises to be caused by the Russians around Europe. They're looking at the placement and the numbers of American troops, and in fact, some European troops that are deployed for various NATO purposes as signals of the alliance's resolve.
3: You have said that as the U.S. commitment to European defense wanes, NATO needs sufficient time to adapt to that new reality. What kind of timeline are we talking about?
4: Well, I think, Don, it depends on the scenario and the capability sets that would need to be brought to bear. What's really important right now is that European governments have reached a really important conclusion, and that's that regardless of who occupies the White House, Europe needs to be capable of carrying more of the conventional defense burden. Interestingly, recent polling suggests that European publics increasingly share that view. Europeans really want a stronger European pillar within NATO, not to replace the United States, but to make the alliance more resilient. Now, there's another factor, though, that's on a lot of Europeans' minds. And

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Hi.

Lefty Frizzell with that classic long black veil from that era of, that was about 59 when sort of folk song was rather popular, and a Nashville writer, Marjorie Wilkins, decided she wanted to write a folk song. So she did. She wrote that one. She did it good, did it well. And Lefty, it's one of those great, quiet Lefty Frizzell songs. Hey, you're listening to A Country Ramble on WYSO, country music for the next 2 hours. As always on Sunday nights, 6 to 8 p.m. is pretty reliable. You can always tune in to WYSO 91.3 and Novaphonic as well, novaphonic.fm. That's us. We get to do this, country music, A Country Ramble. We started the set out with some good New England fiddling, contra dance fiddling from the New England states. Rodney Miller on the fiddle with Bob McQuillan on the piano, doing a series of reels and a hornpipe in there. But in America, in Ireland, the hornpipe's a rhythmic dance, and often with a slower pace to it. But here in the United States, it all went to sort of a 2-4 rhythm, and there was sort of a very regular rhythm, and they sped them up. So you really can't tell even though it's a hornpipe, you can't tell. It sounds just like a reel. So there were four of them in there, Quindaro, Dominion, Deerfoot, and President Grant's hornpipe. How about that? As a holiday weekend, we're not going to do anything special, though, tonight. I got some political songs a little bit. I get those on there. We'll say president songs. How about that? But, you know, first I thought this is World Cup week and a couple weeks that we've been playing been watching anyhow. Dan and I have the World Cup on our television shows, television sets. And the United States doing well. We'll see if they can make it through tomorrow night's game. But they've chosen to play a song after their victories. For some reason, Dan and I do not know why, but maybe some player just liked it. They chose Take Me Home, Country Roads, the song about West Virginia. It's written by John Denver. And that's who, of course, John Denver has the iconic version of that tune. But I thought tonight we'd play it actually by Ray Charles. We did a sort of a Ray Charles special last week. And he did Take Me Home, Country Roads. Back to West Virginia, my home. But I thought we're going to sandwich that Take Me Home, Country Roads between another couple West Virginia songs. Both involved the West Virginia gal, Hazel Dickens, native of West Virginia. Hazel Dickens, really one of the American treasures that in country music. Her voice was so powerful. We'll start with a song.

song that she wrote, it's called indeed West Virginia, My Home, with a couple Miami Valley residents accompanying her, Ron Thomas on the mandolin and Johnny Baker at the time living here locally. He's doing his the harmony with Hazel Dickens, West Virginia, My Home. Then we'll play the Ray Charles, Take Me Home, Country Roads. We'll tribute to the so far the success of the United States men's national team, and maybe they'll do well tomorrow night. But we'll follow that up, Country Roads, with another West Virginia song. So a song written by Bruce Phillips, a guy his nickname was Utah Phillips. It's called The Green Rolling Hills of West Virginia, but we'll have that Hazel Dickens come back and sing it along with her partner at the time, Alice Gerard. Here's a trio of songs about West Virginia.

0: check the rule on the fly. That's another day.
1: So, banjo player, old time, obviously not a commercial release. An old time banjo player, Dink Roberts, that fella's name, is part of that North Carolina tradition, is an African American tradition. Of course, the banjo is an African instrument imported here to the United States with enslaved people, but given so much to American music that banjo has, and Dink Roberts with a fox chase on that old banjo. Three songs before that about West Virginia. Hazel Dickens and Alice Gerard did The Green Rolling Hills of West Virginia, a Utah Phillips song. Country Roads was done by Ray Charles, and we did West Virginia, My Home, from Hazel Dickens, her home state. So I was thinking The Green Rolling Hills of West Virginia, where they go, they leave West Virginia, go to the northern factory town for jobs. Well, I was thinking about our own family. Dan and my family left rural Appalachian, Ohio, Meigs County, Ohio, to go to the West Virginia for jobs, to the big city of Wheeling, the next local city. And half the family went there, and half the family went up to Pittsburgh, working in the steel mills up there. Both essentially steel mill jobs, both in Wheeling and in Pittsburgh. But good songs about West Virginia and some good banjo music. Here's another North Carolina banjo player, but she did most of her life. She lived sort of in southern Pennsylvania, almost in the Baltimore, Maryland orbit. Her name was Ola Belle Reed. She ran a performance venue in that country for decades. Ola Belle Reed with a banjo tune, and it's a banjo's on here. Nice old-time tune called Gonna Write Me a Letter.

0: Hi, this is Luke Dennis, WYSO's general manager. 1 year ago, we launched our 1 in 5 campaign with the goal that 20% of you would become financial supporters of These Sounds. And in the past year, we've made it to 15% of you donating. 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

country music on WYSO every Sunday from 6 to 8. A country ramble, we call this show. We ramble through genres and time as well. We've got 100 years now of tradition of country music on record. And Dan and Tom Duffy, we're up here at studio. We like to go back in time and pick out just some of our favorites, some of the best that maybe inform our lives, even though it is they are old. It's old music. And we started that set out with an old music, but close to the heart with Going to Write Me a Letter was this tune by Ola Bell Reed. And she has such an old-timey voice. She gets the blues in there as well. I Can't Help You, I'm Falling Too from Skeeter Davis, one of her big commercial successes. Skeeter Davis from down here and just across the river from Cincinnati. We'll get there. She started into the music business with her buddy, Betty Jack. They were high school buddies, and they called themselves the Davis Sisters. Davis was actually Betty Jack's last name. It was Skeeter took that name, though. And, of course, Skeeter was a nickname her grandfather gave her. So Skeeter Davis, after Betty Jack was tragically killed in an automobile accident, Skeeter was affected both physically and emotionally, but was able to get back into music, and that was one of those tunes that helped get her back on the charts. I Can't Help You, I'm Falling Too, it's called. We'll get one with from the Davis Sisters a little bit later. We went down south to Louisiana to get Jimmy Davis in there, Governor Jimmy Davis, with Let's Be Sweethearts Again, a tune from his 1940 suitcase of tunes. Martin Bogan and Armstrong, we'll call them a street band, but they had some commercial success as well. Started out in Huntington, West Virginia, right across the street from Ohio, right across that river. Martin Bogan and Armstrong did the old tune Corina Corina. They played all throughout, the Ohio Valley and upper south, played in Knoxville, played in Louisville. And it's what a pleasure to hear them. Once again, sort of that carrying on that tradition of African-American string bands. Corina Corina was indeed a blues song. It was actually, it entered into everybody's repertoire from a guy named Bo Chapman. The Chapman family, they called themselves the Mississippi Sheiks. I recorded that in the late 20s, and for some reason it resonated with everybody. It's a good tune. Became a Western swing standard after Bob Wills did it. And those of you who like Doc Watson, he used to do it with his buddies Fred Price, Clint Howard. It made the rounds. Of course, Bob Dylan recorded. So, Jacob Daniel, I'll send that out to you. Although Dylan's was a little bit different than that version, but Bob Dylan recorded it. And that last one, John Hartford and Jamie, the nice. Don't you like that pace? I like that a lot, that pace of bluegrass music. We'll call it bluegrass. The tune is called I Know You Don't Love Me No More. How about that? A long time ago now. It's been 25 years since John Hartford's been gone, and that was a decade before that. John and his son, Jamie. John and Jamie Hartford. In fact, the album is called Hartford and Hartford. Well, yes, so country music and lots of different kind of genres. Let's go out west. Willie Nelson did. He did a whole album of songs written by Cindy Walker, the great composer, a member of the Nashville Songwriters Hall of Fame. But she wrote Western swing songs. And this is one of her most well-known. It's called It's All Your Fault. Willie Nelson going to do it. But listen, the reason I'm going to put it on here, Willie does good. I got to admit, it's a good. But listen to Johnny Gimble with the fiddle break on here. That's the treasure on this one. Hope you like it as much as me. So It's All Your Fault from Willie Nelson and Johnny Gimble on fiddle, the old Cindy Walker tune here on A Country Ramble.

I'm packing my grip and I'm leaving today, 'cause I'm taking a trip California way.

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So I'm hitting the trail to the cow country. 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

My, my, my. Billy Joe Shaver. You ever feel like that? You're listening to a country ramble on 91.3 WYSO Yellow Springs and WYSO HD2 or Novaphonic.fm. We're listener-powered music exploration for Southwest Ohio Community Radio. WYSO Billy Joe Shaver. Billy Joe could rock it out, but it's when he gets right down to the nubbins right there that it works so well. I don't seem to fit anywhere. That song was called Bill Morgan and His Gal. Before that, My Name Is Morgan, But It Ain't JP. A little comedy in there from decades past. You got, but everybody still has a recognition for that name, JP Morgan. At this, you know, we're living right now in the time of the greatest economic inequality in the history of the United States. But they always talk about the Gilded Age, the Golden Age, where people like J.P. Morgan were recognized as just is off the charts wealth. But now he'd just be a regular old millionaire. San Fernando Valley from Bing Crosby, the great Bing Crosby during the war years. 1943, he put that on record as sort of I always associated it with Gene Autry. I think so did Bing. And Crosby did a lot of cowboy songs during those years, and with the Andrews Sisters as well. Some of the best cowboy music on record for those guys. Started that set out with Willie Nelson, and It's All Your Fault, the Cindy Walker song. Hey, thanks for tuning in. We'll go back to the great state of West Virginia. We did some West Virginia songs in that first hour. We'll get another hour of country music on here on WYSO, Country Ramble. Here's a guy that never really broke into the top echelon of hit parade, but he always did good, solid country music. Was on the Midwestern Hayride down here in Cincinnati for many years. This guy named Charlie Gore. Made a lot of records for Sid Nathan, King Records in Cincinnati. Good country music. Here's one. Well, here's a song that I often associate with Lester Flatt and Earl Scruggs, because indeed they recorded it a little bit after this one, Charlie Gore. It's called What About You?

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I just couldn't resist playing that nice Don Reno, Bill Harrell song, Reno and Harrell with the Pretending, they call that. It's because it's about, you know, their artistry is about the only thing that could follow Blaze Foley. My gosh, that's a sort of, I won't call it a downer. I guess it is. It's a love song, though. New Slow Boat to China, he called that, from the late 80s, Blaze Foley. And the Davis Sisters with an unmistakable sound before that. Skeeter doing the very high tenor, and Betty Jack with doing the lead on Taking Time Out for Tears. Oh, man, they were pioneering a new harmony sound, very much like bluegrass at the time. That was about, I guess, 1951, I'm going to guess. And right before Betty Jack was killed in that auto accident I mentioned before. Lester Flatt and Earl Scruggs gave us one of my favorites of theirs, 99 Years is Almost for Life. And we started that set out with Charlie Gore, the West Virginian, with What About You, an old Johnny and Jack song, Dan was telling me. We'll call it that. I wanted to give not only the great vocals of Reno and Smiley, but Don Reno. Oh, there was a great banjo break in there as well. But let's let Reno take off, should we? Let's almost tally-ho here, Don Reno.

0: Would you like to go to school?
1: Yeah.
0: Would you like to go to school?
1: Uh-huh.
0: You would?
1: No.
0: Do you know your ABCs?
1: Uh-huh.
0: Do you know any poetry?
1: Yeah.
0: Well, honey, I'm going to teach you one.
1: Uh-huh.
0: Okay, now you follow me.
1: Uh-huh.
0: Say, Mary had a little lamb. Its fleece was white as snow. And everywhere that Mary went,

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0: 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All right, honey. But first you gotta get real serious and say your prayers. All right. Follow me again. Say, now I lay me down to sleep. I pray thee, Lord, my soul to keep. If I should die before I wake, I pray thee, Lord, my soul to take.

master Kentucky fiddler, J.P. Fraley. Jesse Presley Fraley did with his wife Anna Dean on guitar on that one. The White Rose Waltz, he called that. Two sort of novelty songs before that from the first one, the harmonica piece, Salty Holmes, Floyd Holmes, that is longtime performer. He was with a band called the Prairie Ramblers up in Chicago in the 1930s. That was from the early 1950s with his then wife, Mattie O'Neill. And we let Mattie do the banjo and the hiccup song after that. So there were two sort of novelty songs. Mattie O'Neill, part of a family band of sisters, the Ambergy sisters. That was her real name, Opal Ambergy. And she was married to Salty Holmes and, for about not a great long time, maybe 6 or 7 years. But after that, she took the name Jean Chappelle and did rockabilly, record on Sun Records. And she also helped. She made a lot of name for a big name for herself as a songwriter. Wrote songs for some very pop songs. Wrote songs for country people, Eddie Arnold, those kind of people, and helped Tammy Wynette get her start in Nashville. In fact, her brother married Tammy Wynette. That was before George Jones. You're listening to A Country Ramble on WISO. We started that set out with the banjo of Don Reno, Charlotte Breakdown, that was called. And always a pleasure to play Reno and Smiley here on A Country Ramble. That's what we do. Go back in time and pick out some of these old gems like this next one. One of my my favorites of the cowboy genre, the Hollywood people out in California. A long time. This Johnny Bond was a long time associate of Gene Autry's, but he had a great voice, and he played a comedian a lot of the times. But he was a good singer as well, a good composer. Here's one he both wrote and sang. So it's called "You Don't Care" from Johnny Bond here on A Country Ramble.

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Well, that's an artist called Ramona with the Paul Whiteman Orchestra from decades past with a song called Broadway's Gone Hillbilly. I just couldn't resist playing that. At a time when that was about 33, I'm guessing. I could look it up, but I'm close. So, you know, she was just commenting on during the Depression how there were some what we now call country tunes invading the Broadway repertoire. That was a long set. So thanks for sticking with us. A country ramble here on WYSO. Started that out with the Kentucky Fiddler. No, the White Rose Waltz. We started the next one, You Don't Care, from Johnny Bond, going out west with that nice squeeze box on there. Sail Away Ladies from J.P. Fairley, returning to the Kentucky Fiddler. The Walking After Midnight was Madeline Peru, sort of a light jazz version of the Patsy Cline classic. I think if Patsy would have survived that plane crash, she would have liked that. She would have liked that cover. And Ray Price was in that mix as well with a straight line mainstream country. Good Steel Guitar on there. I've just destroyed the world I'm living in. Hey, thanks for tuning in. That was Ramona, if I didn't say that right. Ramona with Broadway's Gone Hillbilly with the Paul Whiteman Orchestra. Thanks for tuning in. We're gonna end with a couple here. We'll end with Ray Charles' America the Beautiful with Mark the Weekend. But we're also going to end also with the fiddler we started with, Rodney Miller, started this show with at the 6 o'clock hour. So let's hear a medley, once again, a medley of reels. Here's one Dan and I know very well. It's called Flowers of Edinburgh. Here's Rodney Miller, contra dance music here on Country Ramble on WYSO.

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1: 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Good evening, I'm Juliette Frumholt. I'm with you for the first 2 hours of the show. Jerry Kenny will take over at 10. We've got lots of music for you to relax after a holiday weekend, and we're starting off with a nice long one from Steve Roach and Serena Gabriel from Entering Elysium. 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